0: Towers, located at the World Trade Center in New York City. As you may remember, one valiant group of passengers on hijacked Flight 93 heard about the other attacks, realized their jet would become a weapon, and fought back. And they stormed the cockpit, and their plane crashed in an open field in western Pennsylvania. All 44 people on board died. Today, we're going back to New York City to share the story of one man who started running for his life, like any of us would, when the first tower collapsed.
1: But the Lord stopped me in my tracks, because all I could hear is that blanket of debris suffocated all noise except for the cries and the screams of people in the darkness. Help me, I'm hurt. Help me, I can't see.
0: 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I'm John Fuller.
2: And John, we certainly have a hero's tale to share with everyone today. Our guest is Darren Kinder, a former Secret Service agent who served under five U.S. presidents. After 25 years in the Secret Service, Darren stepped away to become an author and speaker, founding an organization called Fierce Faith. Darren and his wife Heather live in Dallas and have four sons.
0: Here now is Darren Kinder speaking at a men's event at Peace Lutheran Church in Grand Island, Nebraska on Focus on the Family with Jim Daly.
1: New York City. I was assigned to New York City in the New York field office. At that time, it was the largest field office in the country. We were in 7 World Trade Center. It's the third tallest building of the complex. 7 World Trade Center was about 50 or so floors. It was directly across the street from Tower 1. That's the North Tower. Okay? Now, everyone knows Tower 1 and Tower 2, the big ones that dominated the complex and later came down that day. 7 World Trade Center, little known, about 5 o'clock or so in the afternoon, is the third and last building that collapsed on that day due to fire. Okay, it caught fire, and the firefighters couldn't get to it. And that was my office building. So I was in the gym, and I was just getting dressed. I just finished exercising, whatever. I was putting on a clean suit, okay? Contrary to popular belief, Secret Service agents do not often wear suits. We hate it, in fact. Okay, we're not FBI agents, my goodness. Had to do it, couldn't stop myself. But we had a big meeting that day, a big planning meeting for this huge event that was coming in a couple weeks to New York City. So we're all putting on our suits. And at that point, I felt a rumble, felt a little bit of shake, felt the lights flicker a little bit, thought nothing of it, continued to get dressed. And then we're being told to evacuate. Didn't know why, so I ran up one flight of stairs to my desk. Went to my desk, I grabbed every piece of equipment that I would not need that day. And I proceeded to leave every piece of equipment at my desk that I would need that day. But I was a young and dumb agent, okay? I was only about a year and a half on, about 26, 27 years old. You're going to see that theme a lot here today, young and dumb, okay? But we evacuate out, and we get to the, we're out on the street. And I'm looking here at the World Trade Center. I'm looking at it burn. Just one plane had hit at this point, and I was angry. Because I knew that wasn't an accident. Student of history, I knew 1993, Islamic radical terrorists had already tried to destroy the World Trade Center, and I knew that they promised to try again. Just didn't think I'd be there. And so we're looking at it, and we didn't know what to do. And so somebody says, hey, let's go grab our first aid trauma kits, these huge trauma kits that we have for work. Let's go grab some of them, because all the ambulances are marshaling over there. We'll just take our stuff over there, and we'll start doing first aid training. Okay? Simple, right, guys? I can do that. I was trained in that. I can do that. Nothing crazy. Just standard first aid, first responder training. And so I want to leave you this little nugget right now. And that little nugget would be this. Hey, guys, sometimes the answer to the problem is just do the next thing. You hear me? You don't have to have the big answer. You don't have to know how it's all going to play out. You don't have to be a genius. Sometimes addressing a problem, addressing pain, addressing suffering is simply doing the simple thing that's in front of you. And you're going to see that throughout my story here, my experience. And what I would love to see is for you to apply that to your daily walk. Do the next thing. The next thing for us is grab some stupid first aid kits and start helping people. That's what we started doing, right? I'm working on this woman's arm. It was badly burned. Just working on her own, focused, smash. I don't know what happened, but a massive explosion just erupted ahead of me, above me. What just happened, clearly? The second plane just hit the second tower. And I'm going to say 70, 80 yards from the base of that tower. Maybe a football field. Crazy close. And if you remember, the second plane came in lower than the first. That's why the second tower was the first one to collapse that day, right? Remember that? I didn't see a plane. I didn't hear a plane because I was just so focused on what I was doing. All I know is now that chunks of metal and rock and steel and jet fuel that's burning has fallen all around us, and we just all scatter like ants.

let's do that. What's that called? That's called doing the next thing. That's all we did. Ran across the street, played Frogger, got across the street, and we get into the lobby. We found a stairwell that was a steady stream of people that were evacuating out. It was an orderly evacuation. We found that. We started going up, and they're coming down. Okay? That's what we're doing. Now, let me be clear. I didn't have the full picture of what was going on here. Let me be very honest. I did not know that two 737s had just slammed into these buildings. Had I known that, I might not have been doing what I did. So we need to understand that and keep that in perspective, okay? We're going up, they're coming down. We get to about to the 10th floor, and there's a woman in the corner, slumped over. She was spent. She was overweight. She was physically, you could tell, she could not evacuate herself anymore down the steps. What are we going to do, guys? It's going to do the next thing. And there's a steady stream of people just going by her, not even looking at her. Stop. Take a breath. Look at the problem in the eye and do something about it. And so I said, hey, I told the two guys I was with, you guys keep going. Find somebody else. I'm going to grab her, take her down. That's what we did. They kept going. I picked her up. We got about two steps. I think about two steps. I took her by myself, and I quickly realized this was a two-man job, right? And I literally grabbed another random dude by the collar and said, hey, you're helping me. And you know what? He snapped out of it. He's like, oh my gosh, of course I am, right? All he needed was one man with a little bit of vision and a little bit of compassion to bring him along. And so we carried her down the steps. We handed her off to a team of paramedics that was at the bottom. And then I decided I needed to go back up. I get up to about the 30th floor. And the door was open on this floor, so I said, oh, maybe somebody's in there. So I popped my head through the door. I look down the hall, and I see something, man, I'll never forget. Gives me goosebumps right now. I see the men, the hallway lined up with New York City firefighters, beaten and bloodied, and their face was dark with soot and everything. Like, they had been in a fight. These men had answered the bell. Man, and I said to them, kind of funny now, I said, hey, any y'all seen two Secret Service agents running around? And actually, they're like, yeah, we did, actually. I was like, oh my, are you kidding? Which way did they go? They said, I have no idea. All right, so I had a decision to make, right? Had no way to communicate with them. What am I going to do? I decided I was going back down, going to hike the 30 floors back. The towers, by the way, I think were 110 levels each. I said, I'm going back down. And so as I'm walking through that doorway to go down to the stairwell, I hear words I'll never forget. I hear their fire commander say this, boys, grab your gear, we're going back up. Grab your gear, we're going back up. Ding, time to answer the bell. Now here's what makes those men so special. Here's what makes them better than me. They knew the situation. I was ignorant of the totality of it. They knew exactly what they were going into, and they went up anyway. God bless them. I will forever do everything I can to honor and respect the men and women of the fire department, the first responders and law enforcement that day who die. I have no way of knowing. I can only assume those men are part of the 343 New York City firefighters who died that day. Men who answered the call, who ran to the guns, knowing the circumstances, and they answered the bell anyways. What's my excuse? What's your excuse? Right? Powerful men. But I was going back down. I get to the lobby. I said, do you know what? I said to myself, I said, self, you know what a good idea? A good idea would be to call your wife right now. Why not? And so I saw a bank of payphones. You guys remember those? Remember those guys? If you're under the age of 20, Google that. Or ask the guy with the beard next to you, what's a payphone, daddy? All right, anyway, I had a payphone. I called my wife. I called her collect. Yeah, again, Google that. I speak to high school kids sometimes, and they're like, what is he talking about? I called her collect and I said, hey, I'm in the lobby of the World Trade Center. I'm helping people get out. I am okay. I love you. I love you too. Goodbye. Now,
She doesn't know that the second I hung up that phone,

0: I decided to go outside the complex and look for my guys, look for another group of my guys. All she knows is that 13 minutes later, and I know from the phone records, the collect call, 13 minutes later, she's watching on live TV the tower collapse. And the last thing I told her was I'm in the lobby of the World Trade Center. In that 13 minutes, she had called my parents and her parents, my brother and her brother, all of our friends, and they all watched me die on live TV. But I wasn't in there, was I? I was standing about mid-block near church in Vesey Street talking to a police officer, and I heard a high-pitched metal-on-metal screeching sound. I said, what is that? I turn up and I look. And I look at the top of Tower 2, which I'm about, again, maybe 80 yards to the base of. That's called danger close, guys. I see the top of Tower 2 buckle and start to collapse. The first thought in my mind was, I'm dead. Second thought in my mind, which now I now attribute to the Holy Spirit, was run. I'm a man who listens to the Holy Spirit. And I ran. I ran fast. I used to be fast. But I wasn't fast enough, right? And so as I'm running, I hear the pancaking floors, one on top of each other, each one getting louder, each one getting closer, death literally falling from the sky, large chunks of debris falling all around me just as that cloud was about to take me. Now, in those seconds, these are all seconds, I see a fire truck that I should slide under. I'm going to get under for cover. I take a step in that direction, and I kept going straight. And then as I'm rounding a corner, there's a coffee cart and a donut cart. This is about 20 feet from the fire truck. I'm like, I should get under there for cover. I think about it, and then I keep going. And then moments later, as that debris is falling all around me, just day became night. That beautiful, clear, blue September day became night. My eyes, my nose, everything was filled with cold, pulverized concrete and dust and debris. And I'm still running because stuff is still falling. It sounded like cars falling out of the sky, guys. Crazy.
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0: Within a few seconds later, I'm out of the danger zone. There's nothing falling around me, so I start to walk. And I see, praise God, I see the sunlight out of the corner of my left eye. I'm like, sweet, I am out of here. I'm going to go to the light. And so I walked across the street. I realized I'm looking north up of a very narrow alley. And at the end of that other alley is sunlight. Go out, right? But the Lord stopped me in my tracks, because all I could hear is that blanket of debris suffocated all noise except for the cries and the screams of people in the darkness. Help me. I'm hurt. Help me. I can't see. What are you going to do? And do the next thing. Answer the bell. And I just stood. Didn't know what I was doing. I just stood in the mouth of that alley, and I yelled at the top of my voice, follow the sound of my voice. Follow the sound of my voice. There's light this way. Come to the light. Come to the light. Follow the light, brothers. You see where I'm going. I wasn't thinking it at the time, but do you see this is the beautiful spiritual illustration that this is? And as they made their way to me, I would shoot them up the alley, go to the light, go to the light. I don't know, 10, 12, maybe 15 people made their way to me in that time. Eventually, I turn around. I see there's no more dark, there's no more light. I'm like, oh, what am I going to do now? A lot of crazy stuff happens. I'll skip through some of it. In between the two collapses of the towers, I picked up a woman whose femur was sticking out of her leg. A man brought a shopping cart to me. We put her in our shopping cart and took her to an ambulance. Just crazy, right? I saw a man stagger across the street and just get creamed by an ambulance that was trying to get to the scene quickly. Just madness. I don't know. I don't remember making the decision. Again, young and dumb. But I'm on the same corner, basically, of the same intersection where I was before. And I heard a high-pitched metal-on-metal screeching sound. And I said, no. I've heard that. I don't need to stop and look. I'm gone. And just seconds after I started running, I heard it again. Pancaking of the floors. And now I hear that freight train coming to get me, right? And I take a right, and I throw my shoulder into a revolving door. I land on my back. I'm in the middle of a bank, apparently, right as that cloud goes by. I'm breathing heavy. I'm looking up at the ceiling of this bank, and I hear someone say my last name. Kinder? What are you doing here? My guys. Right? Can you imagine the relief? I rolled over, I looked, and saw two dudes that I work with. Two colleagues of mine, two different guys. Wind in my sails, guys. Wind in my sails. Got up, dusted myself off. We came up with a plan. We waited 10 minutes for that cloud to dissipate, and then we created a search party, and we went out back into that intersection. My whole experience happens in this one intersection of Church and Vesey Street. And we started looking for people to help. Unfortunately, all we found were bodies. That's just the truth. The Lord put me always on my knees in that intersection. I looked across the intersection at that fire truck. Remember that fire truck I was going to get under? Boom, completely obliterated, flat on the ground. The wheels were bent out. Then I turned the corner. I looked for that little coffee cart I was going to try to get under. Couldn't find it. There was so much destruction. In that intersection was one fire truck. And this is if it wasn't such an awful circumstance, it could be kind of funny, the image. Just think about it. There's one fire truck in the intersection that's not damaged. I have no idea how. And one of the knuckleheads I was with said, hey, we would do pretty good here if we could get the water coming out of that hose and start putting out all these fires around us. Because everything was on fire, guys. Gas tanks are popping off. Police cars burning up. There's office paper everywhere. It's all on fire. We don't know anything about fire hoses and fire trucks. Force multiplier, right? The other guy, the third guy says, well, I was a volunteer firefighter in high school. I bet I could remember. I said, okay, I'll hold this. You guys, yeah. Next time, I'm serious. Within a minute, water's coming out of this hose. And they come join me. It's not as easy as it looks. There's any firefighters in here. They come join me. And for the next, it felt like an hour. I bet it was 20, 25 minutes. I don't know. We just dominated that intersection, putting out car fires. That's all we did. What's that called? Just doing the next thing. We weren't solving the world's problems, but we were bringing a little relief to that little sphere of our life, together with brothers. That's what we need to do. Now, people say, man, weren't you afraid? Weren't you terrified? Of course I was. Of course I was. How'd you do this? You're so brave and everything. Well, number one, did I mention young and dumb? And number two, you know what? I have found, and the Lord really revealed it to me that day, I have found the secret to fear. Love is greater than fear, period. Jesus is where fear goes to die. Amen. All the other, we're sitting there fighting fires, and then I looked around, and there were like professional firefighters everywhere now. Like they had finally made their way to the scene. From all over the city, the ones that were there initially were gone, right? And I'm like, ooh, guys, I think we're in the way. So we kind of shrunk back and we did some other things. But at the end of the day, we found out all of our office had relocated. They had been moved 3 times because all of our relocation points kept getting destroyed. So we found about 30 blocks north, we heard, okay, let's go right on the Hudson River. And so we got in one guy's car. We had picked up another agent at this point, so there's 4 of us. We get there. Walk in, get some basic medical attention, right? Oxygen, they flushing everything out and everything, and cuts and bruises, whatever. Fast forward through a few things, quick little debrief, and then I end up getting on a police boat and riding a police boat back to Hoboken, New Jersey, right across the river. You walked out of my apartment and walked 2 blocks to the river, you can see the World Trade Center. That's where I lived. I ride a police boat across. the great exodus from Manhattan Island that day. Most of it was done by boat. And I get across, and I lost my keys at some point. And so I walk through town a little bit, and people are looking at me like I'm a zombie. And I walk up the flights of steps, and I knock on the door, and my wife opens the door. Whew. You talk about an embrace. Let me go back in the story that I skipped on purpose. When we got up to the rendezvous point, we go in there, and I go in there, and we look awful. We look destroyed, right? And on one side, there's guys like me, they look like me. They look all torn up and beat up, and we're giving each other a nod, thumbs up, hey, brother, all this kind of stuff, right? And then I looked, and I'll never forget it. I looked on the other side of the room, and I saw another group of coworkers, people that I've served with, people that I've worked with, in clean suits, shiny shoes, perfect hair. And they're looking across at this group, and I can tell they're looking at us going, where have you been? Right? And we're looking across at that group, and what are we thinking? Same question. Where have you been? You can answer the bell or you cannot answer the bell. But I decided that night, men, that I was not going to die in a clean suit. I decided that night when my days are done and my number's punched, boom. And we don't know when that's coming, by the way, again, on the house, free tip. I decided I wasn't punching out of this world in a clean suit. So there's my third challenge for you guys, if it's not up there already. Get your suit dirty. Find the valiant purpose that you were made for. Find the problem that you were made and created to address. Because trust me, you were. Getting your suit dirty is walking in the good works that God has placed before you beforehand. Each one of you are designed with unique skills, abilities, and talents to address a problem in this world. I want you to get your suit dirty doing it. You ain't here by accident. You are born, men, in this room. You are born for this time, for this place, for action right now. Because he has a purpose for you. And there's no safer place to be. God's will is your purpose. I just want you to get your suit dirty doing it. It starts by being the man standing in the alley, pointing people to Jesus. We do it by being driven not by fear, but by love. And we spend the rest of our days getting our suit dirty.
1: And with those words of wisdom, we've come to the end of this dynamic presentation from former Secret Service agent Darren Kinder on Focus on the Family with Jim Daly.
2: Wow, I mean, what an awesome illustration of how men of God should behave in a crisis by getting their suits dirty, as Darren said. And women, too. I know there are capable women in Secret Service as well. We all can be God's hands and feet in our troubled world today. And boy, does the world need us. And I hope Darren's message has inspired you to look for opportunities to be that kind of help. I should note that Darren earned the Secret Service Medal of Valor for his actions on 9/11. A day when nearly 3,000 people died, including over 400 first responders, 350 of which were New York City firefighters. God bless them and their families. I can't imagine the tremendous vacuum those deaths left in that community. And in the 25 years since 9/11, more than 4,000 people have died from cancer and respiratory issues due to toxic exposure that occurred after the event, mostly at Ground Zero. And of course, the events of 9/11 led directly to the global war on terror and the invasion of Afghanistan in October 2001. So we also want to thank all of our military families for their service, sometimes making that ultimate sacrifice in the brutal years that followed. And if you need to talk to someone about this topic, maybe you've lost a loved one, please give us a call. We have a great team of caring Christian counselors who would be honored to call you back and listen to your story and provide help. I'd also recommend that you get a copy of Darren Kinder's book. It's called Bury Me in a Dirty Suit, Discovering Man's Valiant Purpose in the Aftermath of 9/11. 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
1: It's okay to not be okay. I'm beautifully broken. These are some platitudes circling around social media these days, giving the impression we should accept, even celebrate, being eternally stuck in the fight or flight mode. The Bible instructs us to think on things that are true, noble, right, pure, lovely, admirable, excellent, and praiseworthy. Hello, I'm Cherie Hall of CS Hall Counseling, a happy supporter of The Well 88.7. I've recently added a remarkable tool to my counseling practice. IASIS Microcurrent Neurofeedback is a long name for a 15-minute treatment designed to aid in achieving balance and relaxation within the nervous system. It improves communication in the brain, heart, and gut, leading to overall well-being and positive thoughts. Healing the environment in the brain, reducing the fight or flight mode, can allow you to be okay with being okay and being beautifully whole and healed. 334-444-6140 for more information. East Alabama Youth for Christ reaches 11 to 19-year-olds who are lost and unchurched. We do that across seven counties: Chambers, Tallapoosa, Macon, Randolph, Russell, Montgomery, and Lee County. 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
2: 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Hi, I'm Brother Tim Davis from Beulah Baptist Church. 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
3: It's popular to say that failure is not an option, but the truth is, failure is a fact of life. Even so, it doesn't have to destroy your life. 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
4: You know, one of my friends in seminary was a man you probably heard of. His name is Erwin Lutzer. And Erwin wrote a book called Failure, The Back Door to Success. And if ever there was a term that describes Jonah, that's it. He failed, and his failure became the back door to his success. We are in the study of the book of Jonah in the third chapter, and today we're talking about the second chance, part two. This is the place where God said, and the word of the Lord came unto Jonah the second time, after he failed God miserably and deliberately and blatantly. God brought him back and set him up and sent him back to do what he asked him to do the first time. And Jonah went and conducted one of the great revivals in the history of the world. We'll get to all of that next week sometime, but today this is part two of The Second Chance, the third chapter of the book of Jonah. It reminds me to remind you, you can get all the material on the book of Jonah in the study guide. The Runaway Prophet Study Guide is available from Turning Point, along with audio and video presentations of the teaching of this when I taught this to our church here. If you get these resources, you'll be ready to conduct your own small group study, and you can be the facilitator. You can give all of your students a copy of the resource, the study guide, and you're ready to go to have a wonderful discussion on the book of Jonah. I hope you will do that. Now let's open our Bibles once again to the third chapter of this Old Testament book and conclude our discussion of the second chance. God is more willing to give people a second chance than most people are willing to give people a second chance. But second chances do not mean that sin has no consequence. Every one of these people paid a price. Still, God brought them to a place where he could use them again. I want you to notice the way he dealt with them all. First of all, Moses had to go through a period of separation. He put Moses out in the desert, away from his people, away from everything that he knew. Moses ended up raising his family out there, and he became a shepherd. Moses wasn't really called to be a shepherd. He was called to be a leader, but God separated him from everything and gave him a long season to think about his life. And there's David. With David, God worked in a different way. The process he used was confrontation. You know, David had done all those terrible things we talked about. And he kept on living as if everything was fine. He never came clean. And then one day, God decided to deal with him and spoke to David's preacher. So God sent Nathan to David. He told David a story about a little lamb that was stolen. It was so powerful. And when David heard it, he was filled with anger, and he said, "Whoever did that deserves to die." Nathan stuck his bony finger in David's face and said, "Thou art the man." Oops, caught. Sometimes the second chance comes only after confrontation, because until you face what you've done, there can't be any new direction. If you keep going the way you're going, you're going to get where you don't want to be. God used confrontation on David. So Moses' plan was separation. David was confrontation. The prodigal son was desperation. The prodigal took his money to the far country, spent it all on wild living, and when we finally see him, everything is gone. His money, his food, his friends. He's slopping around with the hogs, and suddenly he comes to himself and realizes what his choices have done to him, and he is desperate. And he says, these servants have more than I have. And he decided to go home. And he went back and confessed. Sometimes God allows you to go down to zero, end up with nothing. Peter, I love this one, Peter, he got a demonstration. God put together an entire drama to deal with Peter. He set up the whole scenario ahead of time and even gave Peter an audio signal. Jesus said, before the night's over, you're going to hear the rooster crow after you've denied me. And Peter said, that ain't going to happen. And the Lord said, the rooster will tell you when it's done. Peter denied him, the rooster crowed, and Peter knew the jig was up. The Bible says he went out and wept bitterly. God used a demonstration to show Peter what he had done. And then there's John Mark. Remember,

overwhelmed by failure that they need someone to believe in them again. And Barnabas did that. Some need a hard confrontation like David. Others need a gentle encouragement like John Mark. And then, of course, here's the star of our story, Jonah. Let me go back over this. Moses was separation. David was confrontation. The prodigal son was desperation. Peter was demonstration. John Mark was affirmation. And Jonah was isolation. God used isolation on him. He put him in the belly of a fish with no one to talk to, nothing to distract him, just time to think about what he had done. Every one of those people received a second chance, but not before God dealt with them in a personal way. Do you know that God might be dealing with some of you? Maybe he brought you here to hear this message, and he's dealing with you about your life. Maybe you've messed up, and you think that no one's going to help you or there's no chance, but I'm here to tell you, God is the God of second chances. And he brought you here to deal with you, and you don't want to resist him because he wants you to come back. That's good. The door to that second chance involves something like this, something that brings you to a place of recognition and repentance. So we've looked at God's perspective on the second chance. Let's now look at our response. What do we do when we know that we've taken the wrong turn and we've gone down the detour instead of the main road? Recognition is the first thing. You have to accept what you've done. You say, well, Pastor, that's obvious. Well, it's not that obvious to most people. One thing I've realized more and more, especially when talking to people who get into trouble, is that many of them will not fully face what they've done. The human mind is very skilled at protecting us from painful truths about ourselves. We build explanations and mental defenses that shield us from guilt or shame. It is remarkable how people can live in a kind of false reality, seeing things not as they really are, but as they wish they were. Until you recognize the truth about your situation, it will not get better. In the Bible, when the prodigal son came to himself, it means he finally saw his life clearly. King David had a similar moment. After being confronted about his wrongdoing, he simply said this. He said, I have sinned against the Lord, 2 Samuel 12:13. That was his moment of truth. No excuses, no deflection. The Bible says, he who covers his sins will not prosper, but whoever confesses and forsakes them will have mercy. 1 John 1:8-9 says, if we say that we have no sin, we deceive ourselves and the truth is not in us. If we confess our sins, he is faithful and just to forgive us and cleanse us from all unrighteousness. There is usually a moment like that for all of us, a moment of recognition. After everything that has happened, we finally admit that what we have really done is wrong, and we accept that truth. Then, after recognition, usually there's some remorse. Luke 22:62 says that Peter went out and he wept bitterly when he realized what he had done. That moment came after he denied even knowing Jesus. When it finally hit him, he broke down. I'm not saying that you have to shed a certain amount of tears to experience God's grace, but I am telling you that just about everybody I know who goes through this process reaches a point of deep sorrow. There comes a moment when the full weight of what has happened in their life settles on them. The excuses fade, the reality becomes clear, and they are filled with remorse. The Apostle Paul wrote, "Godly sorrow produces repentance, leading to salvation. Not to be regretted, but the sorrow of the world produces death." Recognition opens the door. Remorse usually walks through it. And then there's repentance. Let me talk about this because it's so misunderstood. Repentance is something deeper. It is facing what you have done, measuring it by God's standards, and saying, I will not continue in this. I'm turning around. It is not just feeling bad. It is choosing a different direction. And in the Bible, the word translated repent literally means to turn or change direction. In the ancient world, if you were traveling on a road and you asked someone, am I going the right way? They might say to you, no, you need to repent.

0: You need to turn around. That is the picture behind repentance. It means to stop going one way and begin going another way. Spiritually, repentance means coming to God and saying, I have sinned, I ask for your forgiveness, and I am turning away from this sin and turning toward you. Acts 3:19 says, repent therefore and be converted, that your sins may be blotted out. It is a change of mind that results in a change of direction. Repentance is almost a lost word in our culture. We don't hear it very often. But there cannot be restoration without repentance. There is no real change until you admit that what you are doing is not acceptable to God and you commit yourself to go a different way. People sometimes ask me to pray for them while continuing in something they know is wrong. For example, someone might say, would you pray for me? I'm in a relationship that is not right. Sometimes it involves another person who is already married. I tell them, I'm not going to pray for you. I'm not going to pray for you unless you repent. What do you mean? Are you willing to end the relationship? If the answer is no, then prayer isn't the issue. Prayer is not a substitute for repentance. Psalm 66:18 says, if I regard iniquity in my heart, the Lord will not hear me. You cannot ask God to bless what you are unwilling to surrender. You can't keep doing what you know is wrong and say, God, would you help me? No, he's not going to help you do that. Repentance means you come to the place where you see clearly that what you have done is wrong and you turn from it toward God. That is what repentance means. Nothing more, nothing less. So there is recognition and there's often remorse and repentance. Sometimes that's followed by a time of reflection. If you study all of these illustrations from the Bible, you'll discover an interesting thing, that there usually is a parenthesis between the time of repentance and the time of restoration. It takes a while for the soul to heal and the souls of those who have been hurt to heal, and for trust to be reestablished. And then finally, after recognition, remorse, repentance, and reflection comes reassignment. Do you remember what God said to Jonah after Jonah ran from God and experienced discipline? And the word of the Lord came to Jonah the second time, and he said, arise, go to Nineveh, that great city, and preach the message that I will tell you. Does that sound familiar? It should, because that's what he told him before, that he didn't do. God did not discard Jonah. He sent him again. And what did Jesus say to Peter? Listen to this. This is so encouraging. When they had eaten breakfast, Jesus said to Simon Peter, Simon, son of Jonah, do you love me more than these? And he said, yes, Lord, you know that I love you. And he said, feed my lambs. And he said to him again the second time, Simon, son of Jonah, do you love me? And he said to him, yes, Lord, you know that I love you. And he said to him, tend my sheep. And he said to him the third time, Simon, son of Jonah, do you love me? And Peter was grieved because he said to him the third time, do you love me? And he said to him, Lord, you know all things. You know that I love you. And Jesus said to him, feed my sheep. Would you notice, Peter denied the Lord three times, and Jesus recommissioned him three times, just to make sure that he didn't lose the truth, that he wasn't done with him. There was restoration, there was responsibility. Peter was recommissioned, and he had another opportunity to serve God. As best I know how to say it, holding in balance God's grace and God's justice, the truth of Scripture is that God delights in giving people another opportunity to serve him. Now, I'm not suggesting that consequences disappear or that every situation looks the same, but the principle throughout the Word of God is that God forgives and restores those who truly return to him. Listen to the word of Jeremiah from the Old Testament. What a tremendous illustration this is. Jeremiah said, I went down to the potter's house, and there he was making something at the wheel. And the vessel that he made of clay was marred in the hand of the potter. So he made it again into another vessel as it seemed good to the potter to make. When the potter saw that the vessel was marred, he didn't throw the clay away. He reshaped it, he reworked it, he made it into something useful again. And that is the picture God gives to us of himself. He does not discard us when we fail. He works with us, he reshapes us, he restores us so that we can be useful again. in his hands. Some may misunderstand this. There is a tendency in our culture, even in the church, toward what some call easy beliefism. And that's the idea that you can knowingly do wrong and simply plan to ask for forgiveness later. I've actually had this happen to me as a pastor, where people have told me, I know that what I'm doing is wrong, but I'm going to do it anyway, and I'll ask God to forgive me later. That's not repentance, that's presumption. And that is not what the Bible teaches we should ever do. The Bible says, what shall we say then? Shall we continue in sin that grace may abound? Certainly not. How shall we who died to sin live any longer in it? Grace is not permission to sin. Grace is the power to change. God gives second chances, but they are given to the repentant, not to those who plan their sin in advance. Let me give you one thought to bring all of this into perspective. It comes from Psalm 19. I want to read this passage and then explain it. Who can understand his errors? Cleanse me from secret faults. Keep back your servant from presumptuous sins. Let them not have dominion over me. Then I shall be blameless and I shall be innocent of great transgression. Most of us are encouraged by the truth that God restores. I mean, it's comforting to know that when we fall, when we fail, God offers restoring grace. But Psalm shows us that there are two sides to God's grace. And I want you to listen carefully. There is obviously restoring grace, what God gives after we have fallen and turned back to Him. It is His forgiveness. It is His willingness to reshape the marred vessel. But there's also restraining grace. Restraining grace is what keeps you from falling in the first place. The psalmist prays for both. He says, cleanse me from secret faults. That's restoring grace. And then he said, keep back your servant from presumptuous sin. That's restraining grace. He's saying, Lord, forgive the sins I am not even aware of, but also keep me from willfully stepping into sin because I know you are merciful. Presumption is a dangerous attitude. It says, God will forgive me so I can afford to disobey. Psalm 19 warns against that spirit. It asks God not only to forgive sin, but to prevent it from gaining control. Men and women, when I was growing up back in Ohio, we used to go to a camp right in the middle of Lake Erie. It was called Camp Patmos. It was on a place called Kelly's Island. I remember going there as a young man. Every year we'd go, and every Friday of the camp experience, everybody would gather around a big bonfire. Everybody had been given a little piece of wood. They'd walk up to the bonfire, give their testimony, and throw the wood on the fire. And usually what would happen is they would go up there and confess all the terrible things they'd done over the past year. It was really kind of an exciting moment to go to this campfire and find out what all your friends have been doing all year long. But I remember as a young man feeling kind of strange about that. I sure wasn't a perfect kid. I had my issues. But I grew up in a Christian home. Let me tell you something. My parents were the evidence of God's restraining grace. You got it? I was kept back from so much of the stuff they were exposed to. I mean, don't take this any place you don't want to take it, but I never saw alcohol in my home. I never saw tobacco in my home. I never heard cursing in my home. I grew up in a protected environment by two parents who loved God and wanted to make sure we grew up in an environment where God was central. So when it was my turn to give my testimony and throw my thing on the fire, I didn't know what to say. I was tempted sometimes to make some stuff up, you know? But then I realized, especially when I read this passage, how grateful we should all be for God's restraining grace. You know, it's wonderful to be forgiven of something. It's even more wonderful not to have to be forgiven of it. And when we think about how God restores us when we fail, we should also be thankful for how God protects us. You know, when we get to heaven, we may be able to look back and see how close we came to some areas of fault. I don't know if that'll be true before the tears are wiped away. But I know this, every one of us in this room who names the name of Christ If you've had any godly influence in your life, you've experienced restraining grace. And tonight, before you lay your head on your pillow, I hope you'll thank God for it. Thank God that He restores you, but thank God that He restrains you. If you're walking with the Lord and you're serving Him and experiencing His blessing, then every day you ought to pray for restraining grace. Pray, God, help me not to presume upon Your mercy. Help me to live in a way that I honor You and all that You have given me. That's the balance in Scripture. God protects. One last thought before we close our Bibles. When restoration comes, God does some remarkable things. Moses, after his time in the wilderness, delivered Israel from Egypt. He delivered God's law to God's people, which has been considered by historians to be the greatest piece of jurisprudence that's ever been created. Almost all the laws of the world have some foundation in Moses' law. And then he led Israel for 40 years. David was forgiven and changed, and he went on to write more than 70 Psalms and faithfully led Israel as king. When the prodigal returned, he was given a robe that restored his honor. He was given a ring that restored his authority, and he was given some shoes that restored his status. 7 weeks after Peter denied Jesus and then was forgiven, he preached at Pentecost, and the Bible says 3,000 people were converted. Acts 2:41. After a period of time estranged from the apostle, John Mark went on to write the Gospel of Mark. He reconciled with Paul and became a trusted partner in the gospel. And of course, there's Jonah, the star of our story. On his second chance, he preached in Nineveh. He preached and the city repented, and what some people have said, the greatest revival in the history of the world took place. All of them served and loved God powerfully after they had failed. All of them were given a second chance. And God does some good work with restored vessels. You may think, no, Pastor, you don't know what I've done. No, I don't. But God does, and I can tell you one thing I do know. His grace is sufficient for whatever you've done. If you allow Him to have that part in your life, if you'll ask Him to forgive you and repent, go a different way, God wants to do something great in your life. I hope you let Him do it. That's the book of Jonah right there, that plea to all of us to remember that God is a loving, forgiving God. Don't sell Him short. Give Him the opportunity to work in your life. He wants to use you, even if you failed Him in the past. We're going to take a break for the weekend. I'm so glad that you're with us for this study. Let me remind you again that one of the ways you can really take care of your soul is by being in church on the Lord's Day. It's one of the things you do to feed your soul and put yourself in a place where you can be victorious over the enemy. So don't disregard that. You say, well, I don't like some things. Listen, go to your church and find the things you like and camp on those things. Be a blessing to someone. And God will minister to you if you do that. But you can't get very far without the church. It's God's idea, and it's His plan for your life. Make sure you make it a plan for your life this weekend. And we'll see you next week on Monday. Hope you'll be right here with us as we open our Bibles to Jonah once again. Have a good weekend.
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1: Your Friday night football forecast, it's mostly cloudy tonight with a 40% chance of showers and the lows around 72. Or Saturday, cloudy through the day, an 80% chance of thunderstorms with highs around 87. Saturday night's low with cloudy skies about 72 degrees with a 50% chance of rain. And for Sunday, we'll see mostly sunny skies throughout the day with highs near 90. There is a 30% chance of showers by the afternoon. Then Sunday night, it's mostly clear with the lows around 73 degrees. I'm Steve Cubby Coverson for Praise 88. Weather.
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1: This is a public service announcement from the American Red Cross regarding thunderstorm safety. Postpone any outdoor activities if thunderstorms are likely to occur. Many people struck by lightning are not in the area where rain is actively occurring. The National Weather Service recommends staying inside for at least 30 minutes after the last thunderclap. If you are driving and have poor visibility, try to safely exit the roadway and park. Stay in the vehicle and turn on the emergency flashers until the heavy rain ends. If you are outside and cannot reach a safe building, avoid high ground, water, tall isolated trees, and metal objects such as fences or bleachers. Picnic shelters, dugouts, and sheds are not safe during a severe thunderstorm. If you see any downed power lines, stay away from them and report them immediately. If the thunder roars, go indoors.

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2: 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It's weird. We've got our offices right here in the back of Harvest Thrift Store. You can come out and visit there. But our men's and women's home are both in the Lafayette area. But that's not a far drive, and it's a pretty drive. But we're the only program that I know of in this area that doesn't charge for their services. We've never charged. A pastor asked me just recently, how much does it cost if I want to send one of my members here? And I said, I'll charge you the same thing Jesus charged me, nothing. And we can do that because men and women, students like you, support us through your donations, through your time, through shopping at Harvest Thrift Store. So thank you for letting us share the love of God and the light of God in some of the darkest places, the broken hearts of men and women.

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That mountain to move right now. Want the ocean apart right now. God, I'm looking for you and I'm wondering where you are. But why do I worry? God, I know you haven't failed me yet. Why do I worry?

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1: Well, good day. 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West End Church is located at 3050 Old Dark Road, Alexander City, Alabama. 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We would love to hear from you. All right. 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
2: Oh, I tell you, it's a joy and a privilege to be in the presence of the Lord, isn't it? Amen. And I feel like we've been in the presence. I want to thank these guys, the musicians and singers, as they have ushered us into the presence of the Lord through the music and the singing. Amen. And so the Lord sure is good. David, what you got your hands on your hips for? Huh? Everything okay? All right. Dave, stand back and going. I didn't know what had done happened back there, okay? But anyway, it's good to be here. Thank you, Brother Jerry, for doing that for us. Amen. But we have welcomed our visitors, but we want to welcome them again to our fellowship. Hope and pray that they're blessed by being here. And I've often said you could find a prettier church or I know you could definitely find a greater preacher. I don't know about the singing. I don't think you find any better singing than what we got and music, okay? But you'll never find a church that's going to love you like we're going to love on you, okay? Because we do. We love you from the bottom of our hearts, and we just appreciate you being here today in our service. And I want to thank everybody for what they did for us, how they showed us the appreciation last Sunday. I don't think I got around to telling everybody, but I want to tell you, thank you so much. You make a person feel real special, and I do appreciate that. So I thank you for that time that you've taken out to show us. And the food was wonderful, good gracious. And it's just the whole day was great. And we appreciate you from the bottom of our hearts. We love y'all about 10,000 times more than y'all love us, okay? So if that's any way possible, we do. We love you from the bottom of our hearts. I want to say that there's people that have asked interest in our prayers. We have people that are out today because of sicknesses and things of that nature. So we really need to pray for them, okay? And so let's lift them up in prayer. Sometime today in your prayer time, stop and pray for them and call their name or their situation out in prayer and ask God to bless them, okay? All right? I didn't get to preach last Sunday, so it's kind of bottled up in me. And so I want to bring a message to you that the Lord has impressed on our hearts. Now, he's been dealing with me with this message now about 2 weeks. And I often wondered, Lord, why in the world do you want me to preach this? And God said, don't ask no questions. You just be obedient, okay? And so how many knows he knows best? You know, you come in here this morning looking good. You look great. You don't look like you got any problems and things like that. So only the Lord knows. I don't know, but God does. And so he sends a word for us. How many wants a word from God today? Come on. How many wants a word? Well, here it is. Okay. And so we want to bring you the word the Lord has impressed on our hearts to bring to you today. We're going to be reading some very familiar scripture. And you probably, if you've never read your Bible and you've been anywhere around church, you're probably going to know about the story that we're going to be talking about in the scriptures today. And you've probably heard better sermons preached on it and things of that nature. But I come to obey the Lord and bring you what he has given me to give to you today. So we're going to be reading in the book of Luke, the 15th chapter. And we're going to start with the 11th verse. Now, this is a parable that Jesus was writing and giving to these people. And he first talks about that there's a man had 100 sheep. And one got away and went away, and the Bible said that he left the 99 and went and sought that one that was lost and brought him back to the fold. And then he talks about a woman that had some money, and she misplaced a piece of it, and so she swept the house. David, clean the ceiling fans. Looking for this money. And then we come to this, the 11th verse, and the scripture reads like this. He said, a certain man had two sons, and the younger of them said to his father, Father, give me the portion of goods that falleth me. And he divided unto them his living. And not many days after, the younger son gathered all together and took his journey into a far country, and there wasted his substance with riotous living. And when he had spent all that he had, or when he spent all, the Bible said there arose a mighty famine in the land, and he began to be in want. And he went and joined himself to a citizen of that country, and he sent him down into the fields to feed the swine. Can I just comment on the 15th verse? I feel like maybe this guy done this out of spite. Because you got to understand, this Jewish boy didn't have anything to do with swines or hogs. And this guy in this foreign country, knew who he was. And he said, I'm going to rub salt into his wound. Even though he's left the house and he's not with his dad anymore and he don't have anything, I'm going to add insult to injury. And he sent him down to the hog pen. Now, that's my opinion. You can have your opinion. But he went down, and the Bible said, to feed the swine. And he would have faint, have filled his belly with the husk that the swine did eat, and no man gave unto him. Would you pray with me, please? Father, in the name of Jesus, we praise and give you glory for your blessings. We ask God for the next few minutes that you will use us, Lord, to preach this the way that you have impressed on us to preach it, Lord. God, edit everything that comes out of my mouth, Lord, that nothing will be said and done that will not bring honor and glory to you or be pleasing to you. I ask God, you knew who was going to be here today, and Lord, you orchestrated us to bring us here in this manner. And God, we'll never be assembled like this ever again. And God, I pray that let us take advantage of this opportunity and bring the word the way you said, preach it, so it might touch somebody's heart and somebody's life. I ask God that you will use me. Decrease that you may increase. God, I pray that nobody will see me, nobody will hear me, but they will see you and hear what your word has to say. And Father, I pray, Lord, that you'll give them the strength and the courage. God, when it comes time for the altar, that they will come, Lord, and bring their care to you, Jesus. And you will bless them and touch their lives in Jesus' name. And God, we're going to thank you, praise, and give you glory for all that you do. We ask it in the mighty name of Jesus. And everybody in the house said, praise the Lord. Again, thank you for being here. But this story of the prodigal son is one that is one of the most told stories out of the Bible. There's authors have written books, and every one of those books, I was listening to a preacher preach on it, and every one of those books included this story of the prodigal son. Now, this is a parable that Jesus was teaching. And as I said, you can take people that's never read a Bible, has never been to church on a regular basis, but you start talking about the prodigal son, and they can just about finish the story for you because they've heard it all their lives. And there's numerous points in this story, and all of them are good. But there's something that's really been eating at me about this story, and I would like to try to get to that if I could this morning. And the title or topic of my message or sermon today is, Why Did He Leave? Why did he leave? And that's what's been eating at me about this story. I wish we could dissect this young man's mind or his thinking and just see what he was actually thinking when he left. You ever thought about that? I probably hadn't. I'm the only odd one in the bunch. Amen. We all love to hear about how that he left and how that he got in the hog pen and how that he remembered the Father and he returned back home and the Father was waiting on him. But I'd just like to know why he left. Why did he leave? I mean, he had everything in the world that he wanted. All the protection and provision of the Father's house. He had a great place to sleep, had plenty of food to eat. You say, how do I know that? Because he makes reference of that on in the scriptures where he said, I'm starving to death, and the servants of my Father have more to eat than what I have. Had everything. He didn't have to do anything. He was a king's son. He had everybody at his beck and call, had servants that would do whatever needed to do for him. Why did he leave? So we want to talk

ask you today, how many of us have been in this situation in our lives? Two, raise their hand. The rest of them, pray for a lying spirit to come out of you. Because every one of us, if you'll tell the truth, have been to the point in your life where I think I'll just quit, I'll leave, I ain't going back, I ain't going to do it no more. There's no sense in it. There's just, you beat your head against the wall and nothing happens. I've been there. With a God that I serve, Uncle Morris, that loves me and cares for me, provides for me, takes care of me, and Brother and David, I still want to walk away sometimes. A God that loved me enough that he sent his son to Calvary to die for my sins. And Brother Charlie, I still want to walk away sometimes. See, some people, they criticize me because I'm real transparent. But I'm just telling you like it is. I'm just old country boy saved by grace. I'm nothing special. And there's times in my life that I don't want to go on. You hear me in this house? So we look at this. We often focus on the end of the parable, and we pass the pig pen, and we go to the beautiful grace of the Father running to meet his son. But I would like to know, why did he leave? I'm going to make a point when I get to heaven. If there is a prodigal son, some even said that the actual last part of this wasn't a parable, but Jesus was telling them about a real person. I don't know, but if there is a prodigal son, when I get to heaven, I'm going to ask him, why did you leave? Because I feel like if we could get to the answer of that, then we could probably stop a lot of problems we're having in our lives. Nobody clapping much. But I think if we could find out why he left and get the answer to that question, then when it come up time for us to want to leave, then we could say, I ain't going to do that because I know the reason why. Satan would love for you to leave. Can I talk to you for just a moment? Can I talk to the folk at West End? Thank you, visitors, for being here. But can I just talk to the church family for just a moment? Satan would love for you to leave. Satan would love for you to get disgruntled. Satan would love for you to get mad. Satan would love to get your feelings hurt and you walk out the door and say, I ain't going back over there no more. But why would you want to leave? When God is with us and God is taking care of us, I don't care where you go, what church you find, there'll always be problems. There'll always be situations. There'll always be things that come up that we necessarily don't agree on. But I'm telling you, God is still God. And if we'll trust in him and put our little hand in his big hand, God will bring us through all of it if we'll allow him so. I believe we could find out why, then we could help others. Because I have people all the time coming to me and say, Brother Donald, so-and-so hurt my feelings. I'm not going to come back. And I want to say, why? Why? Why? You know what? You know what really aggravates me is that they'll say, well, I don't want to go to church with a bunch of hypocrites, but you go to Walmart with them. Huh? Yeah, the same people you won't go to church with, you'll go to Walmart with them. Now, you won't walk down the same aisle with them, but you'll be in the same building with them. Come on, I'm preaching better than you shouting right now. But I don't understand that. See, God, I come to this house to worship him. That's my main priority for coming to this place, is to worship him today. And I have a duty as pastor to preach the gospel or sermon that the Lord has given me. But my first priority is to come in this place and give honor and glory that is due to the Lord Jesus Christ for saving my soul and not sending me to hell. And if I have to do it with the hypocrites sitting around me, I'll do it because I'm not here for them. I'm here for the Lord, somebody. And you'll never find a church where everybody's right, Brother Charlie. You'll never find a church where you agree with everything. But what we got to understand, we agree on the main thing. And that's Jesus Christ is the Lord and Savior. And without him, we cannot make it to heaven. It's got to be through his blood. Somebody help me in the house. All right, okay. All right, let me go on now and try to figure out why.

why this young man left. We read that he had a desire to leave and acted upon it. But why would somebody leave everything for the unknown? We don't have scripture, but I truly believe that as Jesus was teaching this, this young man had never been to this country. He'd seen the bright lights maybe from his father's house of that city across the hill, but he had never been there. So why would he want to leave a sure thing for the unknown? This young man had everything, a place to sleep, a place to eat at the table, a roof over his head, protection, provision, security, and everything that he would want. But the question for me is, why did he leave? Maybe some of us can answer that question, because there's been times that we have felt, and maybe we've actually left. Am I preaching anybody in this house that's actually left? Yeah, you've acted on those feelings and you just walked away. I got news for you. You can come back. Help me, Jesus, preach it. You can come back. Amen. Somebody just needs to be honest and hear what the Word of God has to say. Or maybe when you walked away from the very people and the place where God has placed you, what were you thinking? See, I'm telling you, God has placed us here. My wife and I, they placed us here as pastor of this church. Some of you may not like it. That's okay. I have nothing to do with it. Take it up with God, because I didn't want to be here to start with. I didn't want to be here to start with. I had to come because this is where God said to come, okay? So if I walk away from this, I'll be walking out of God's will. I definitely don't want to be out of God's will. Neither do you. You do not want to be out of God. I come to warn you. You do not want to be out of the will of God. And God has a sense of humor. You think those people you don't like, God will put you right with them. Come on, if I got anybody, just say amen to that. Yeah, those people that you thought, I'll never go to church with them, God will wind up with them right there by sitting beside you. Thank God, you up there laughing at me right now. I know you are. Because I said I would never go to church with them. Here I am sitting with them. But God has a sense of humor. But why? Why would we want to leave what God has done for us? West End, God's blessed us. I say that over and every service. I say, God has blessed us. God is with us. The Spirit of God is in this place. Why would anybody want to walk away from God and walk away from the blessings of the Lord? But you know what? I wish we had half the people back that's walked away from this church. If we did, we'd have to build a bigger building. Some, God actually led them away, I believe that, but some left for silly stuff that don't please God. Amen? I'm preaching better than you're shouting. And maybe you're not getting anything out of this, but I truly believe we could just get to the core of why would somebody want to leave the blessings of the Lord. Then I believe that the next time that thought runs through your mind, you say, nope, I'm not going to entertain that because God has blessed me. Why would I want to leave a God that's done great and mighty things for me? Some things or someone maybe told this young man or convinced him that there was more outside of the Father's house than on the inside. But I got news for you, ladies and gentlemen. But my wife told me the other day, yesterday or sometime, she said something about she's going to find her another church to go to. Or something to that effect. I don't know what we're talking about, but you're talking crazy. And I said, baby, where are you going to go? I said, yeah, okay, all right, you we can't expose everything we do, all right? Okay. I done told you, don't tell everything you know, okay? But anyway, I said, you're talking silly. Because we've got something going on here at West End. God is doing some good stuff at this place. God is bringing people in here. God is, and if we'll just allow God to do that, God can blow this thing slap wide open.
have I got anybody that believes that in this house? But see, we listen to people more than we listen to God. See, he didn't leave because the father was bad or mean or didn't care for him. He just left. In the Jewish culture of that time, asking for the inheritance was essentially saying, Daddy, I wish you were dead. I wish you was dead. I don't want to wait till you die. I wish you'd go on and die now so I could get what belongs to me. Why would somebody be that disrespectful? What clicked in him at that moment that he said, I want what I want, and I want it now, or whatever it costs to get it, that's what I'm going to do. Can I tell you, we got some hard-headed people in church. And I've been one of them. I've been one of them, okay, a hard head. Yeah, you know, I'm going to have my way or is the old saying, bust the gut. Y'all, some man never heard that, okay? I'm going to have my way, or no way. I got news for you, it's God's way. Jesus says, I'm the way, the truth, and the life. No man cometh unto the Father except he come by me. It ain't Donald's way. It ain't the pastor's way. It ain't the deacon's way. It ain't some group's way. It's God's way. Do you hear me? And when we do it God's way, God will bless us. Matthew 16, 26 says, for what is a man profited if he gain the whole world and lose his own soul? Or what shall a man give in exchange for his soul? This verse is saying that if we gain all the wealth and all the power and success in this world, when we do that, it's completely worthless. And if you lose your eternal relationship with Jesus, it means nothing. And I think there's a lot of people today, brother, they've walked away from God. They're out of fellowship with God. They can't feel the presence of God no more because of something they've done. I got news for you. God ain't done it. You done it. It ain't God's fault that you're in the shape you're in. It's your fault. God didn't leave you. You left God. But God is standing waiting for you to come back, somebody. Somebody say praise the Lord in the house. Because you've been there and you've came back before and you found God standing with outstretched arms. Maybe this young man was saying, I want what you can give me, but I don't want you. How many know some people like that? I want what God can do for me, but I really don't want God. Huh? Many have the same attitude but toward God. I want you to bless me, Lord, but don't ask me to do anything else. Lord, I'm preaching to you. We want God's blessings without his boundaries. God has boundaries. Y'all hear me? Oh, he's a loving God. He sure is, but he has boundaries. And if we cross those boundaries, then we're out of fellowship with him. But many want his promises, many want his blessing, but they don't live by his boundaries. This young man wanted the father's possessions without the father's presence. And how many folk do you know about that come to church? You know, y'all too radical for us. Y'all too loud for us. And many want the father's possessions without the father's presence. I want the Father's presence. I want to live in his presence. I want him to guide me and show me and lead me in the right way. I want him to control my life. We want his provision without his authority. We want heaven, but we don't want holiness. Oh, Lord have mercy. You done clammed up on me now. Okay, you done drew up in your shell because we're talking about holiness now. Yeah, we want the presence of God, but we don't want to live holy. God said, be ye holy, for I am holy. I'm not talking about a denomination. I'm talking about a way of living. Come on, help me, somebody. I'm talking about walking and talking
and living right. The prodigal's problem began long before he entered the far country. So has your problem. He left the father long before he left the father's house. Somebody says, when does a person leave the church? Or what causes a person to leave the church? My answer is this: they left God first. They left God. There's a bunch of folks sitting in church today has already left God. I'm not judging you, but I'm looking at the life that you're living and the fruit that you're bearing. You've already left God, but you're still coming to church. You ain't left the Father's house yet, but you're on your way. You continue living like you're living. I promise you, the next thing you'll be missing church. You won't be here. You'll be nowhere to be found. But many have left the Father. And he left the Father long before he left his house. Let me go on and finish this. Satan shows the good times, but fails to show the end results. Do you hear me? How many, can you just be honest with me, in this house, you have failed for the devil's tricks one time or another in your life? Yeah. He showed you a good time. He showed you what I can do for you, but he failed to show you the end results of it. Huh? Yeah, and before you know it, my God, help me preach this to somebody. And before you know it, Brother Charlie, you've gone just so far away from God. It's like David was saying, and I've said before, so many times we go to the ocean and we get on a float and we get out there, get to floating around. And before you know it, we look back and we're way away from the shore because we've drifted and drifted and drifted, not meaning to, but we did anyway. And before you know it, somebody has to come and rescue us. I come by to tell you this morning, there's a God that cares for you. I don't care how far you've drifted. I don't care how far you've gone from the shore. His lifeline can reach you. His hand can reach you. His arm can reach you and bring you back to him if you will allow him to do so. Okay. All right. Let me go on now. Let me go on. Why did he leave? Satan will show you the parties. He will show you the good times, but he fails to show you the pig pen. Huh? Yeah. Satan will show you the pleasure, but he fails to show you the pain. He will show you what sin promises, but fails to show you what sin will produce. Have you ever noticed how sin sells itself? James chapter 1, verses 14 and 15 says, "But every man is tempted when he is drawn away of his own lust and enticed." Then, that's the conjunction that says after that something else happens. When lust hath conceived, it bringeth forth sin, and when sin is finished, it bringeth forth death. As David said, sin starts off at a little time, a little thing, and before you know it, it just keeps adding and adding and adding and adding and adding. And before you know it, Colin, you're numb to the Word of God. You're numb to the Spirit of God. God can't even speak to you no more. You're not happy in church anymore. My God, I'm preaching now. You're not even happy anymore in church. You want to leave and go somewhere else. I got news for you. It ain't the church's problem. It's your problem. I'm a pastor, so I stand for pastors and take up for pastors. People say, we're going to run our pastor off. He ain't doing what he's supposed to do. If the church would do what they're supposed to do, the pastor would be a better pastor. Somebody help me preach. You don't need another pastor. You need to pray for the one you got. And listen to what he has to say and obey the word of God. All right. Come on now. Why did he leave? Sin promises freedom but produces bondage. Sin promises satisfaction but produces emptiness. No telling that the people, brother, they thought money would make them happy. They reached that elite group of having money, and they're still miserable. Oh, if I had another wife, brother, I'd be happy. It ain't in another woman. It ain't in another man.
is in you getting yourself back to the house where you belong. That's. Oh, Satan says, oh, man, if you had that woman, just think what could happen. Yeah, I tell you what would happen, the same thing. Somebody said they married. I don't know whether I'll say this or not. I'm not going to look at Patsy because she'll say, I don't say that. But somebody said they got married and they married this beautiful lady and oh, she was all of this and a bag of chips. And 6 months later, her sister came out of the closet. Yeah. All these, you hard-headed bunch of men folk, let me talk to you for just a moment, okay? Yes, you see them beauties walking across the beach. You say, preacher, you look at them, I'm human. But you see them beauties walking across the beach, and you think, wow, look at that. And you look over at your wife. Of course, my wife is beautiful. There ain't a person on the beach no prettier than her. Had to get out of that. But we think, man, I wish I had that. But you know what you ought to do? You ought to go in the house and look in the mirror. Your six packs has dropped to 12 pack and they ain't in your belly no more. Somebody said, I know some men that has furniture disease. Their belly has dropped in the drawers. Come on now, I'm preaching, all right? But you got to understand, it ain't another woman. It ain't another man. It ain't no, another affair. It ain't all that. It ain't another job. It ain't another city. It ain't another church. You need to get back to the Father's house where you belong. And when we get back to that, then the peace of God will overshadow us and give us stability. Amen? Is this okay? This is okay. I can already read the headlines. Pastor talks off color in the pulpit. But that's okay. It's been worse said about me before. Let's look at the prodigal son. Jesus didn't mention his friends, but I'm convinced he had some. We do, don't we? Come on now. You have friends. You have some good ones, and you have some bad ones. Okay? I believe that just because his decision to leave was influenced by something, and I'm not saying it was influenced totally by his friends, but I believe that his friends had something to do with it. How many of you get around and talk to people in your clique at the church and you begin to talk and you say, well, you know what? They sang a song Sunday that I really didn't like and it really didn't do anything for me. And there was some folk in that choir standing there that kind of didn't smile. And before you know it, that whole clique is saying, you're right. You're right. Oh, Brother Donald, boy, he just didn't preach like he normally preaches. And do you think he's running around on Miss Patsy? First of all, I ain't crazy. That woman done told me she'll kill me. And secondly, I love her. But that's the way it is. You get to talking with your clique, and before you know it, everybody's agreeing with what you're saying. Am I telling you the truth? And before you know it, Brother Charlie, we've got the pastor running around on his wife. We've got Dave and him ain't singing the right kinds of songs. We got the drums and the music, piano too loud and all this kind of stuff. And before you know it, everything's in a turmoil. We just need to come back to the Father's house and let him be God in our lives. And if the pastor is running around, Miss Patsy and God will take care of it. In a heartbeat. She told her daddy,
One day, her daddy, Brother Charlie, good man, he told me when we first got married, he said, "Now look," he said, "she's yours." And I thought, yeah, I'm going to preach that. She's yours now. He said, "But if you got to beat on her, bring her back home." And Patsy said, "Huh, Daddy, you ain't got to worry about that. Because if he hits me, we're going to go to bed. And when he goes to sleep, I'm going to tuck the sheets. And I'm going to find me a baseball bat. And I'm going to beat him to death." That's her exact words. Y'all thought, "Oh, Miss Patsy is so sweet." That's her exact words, okay? But you got to understand that these things that go on, if we get within ourselves, help me, Holy Ghost, to preach this. If we get within ourselves and we get away from God and we get away from the Holy Spirit moving and do what it needs to do, then we get away from all these, what God wants to do. And before you know it, we've left the house. We've turned around and walked away from everything. And something is wrong with us. Help me, Holy Spirit. And these friends, I got to believe that some of his friends influenced him. I want you to know that sometimes we say this for the benefit of the young people, but I want to say it to everyone here today. The wrong kind of people, and you hanging around the wrong kind of people and listen to them, they'll have a huge impact on your life and your decisions if you do. You hear me? Do you hear me in this house? This is not just for the young, it's for the young people, but it's for the older people too. If you hang out with the wrong folk, they will influence you. And they'll be having you doing things. See, I've had young people come, and they, especially young ladies, and they said, "Preacher, I found the love of my life." I said, "Who is it?" And they'll begin to tell me. I said, "What, did you go to church?" "Oh, he don't go to church, but I'm going to marry him. I'm going to get him in church." 99% of the time, that lady is out of church because that man. Do you hear me? Let me say this for the benefit of you that's looking for a husband or a wife. Find one that loves God more than they love you. Okay. Hey, prodigal, why'd you leave? I want you to know, if you surround yourself with the wrong kinds of people, it won't be long until you'll act just like them. Friends can and will influence our decisions, our values, our priorities, and ultimately the direction of our life if we allow them to do so. They had to be someone who said, "I wish my daddy was rich like yours. And I wish I had that kind of money. Man, what a time we could have." I believe what the scripture says in 1 Timothy chapter 6, verse 10, says where it says, "The love of the money is the root of all evil." I've heard people say the Bible says money is the root of all evil. No, the Bible said the love of it. I believe you say, "Preacher, can you have money and be saved?" Absolutely. Absolutely. Well, what about the scripture where it says go through the eye of the needle? That in the scripture, that was a gate in the city of Jerusalem that the camels had to get on their knees and go through. It was hard for them to do, but they could do it. And that's what Jesus was saying. Brother, it's easier for the camel to go through the eye of the needle, brother, than for a rich man to go to heaven. But you can go if your priorities are right. Money will not send you to hell, but loving it more than loving God will. I don't know. Let me go on. Let me go on. There are many today that have been led away from their faith and walk with God because of unhealthy cravings for wealth and things. You know, it's okay to have things, but we just can't let things have us. There's preachers who stand and preach that boats will send you to hell. You shouldn't have a boat. Boat won't send you to hell. It'll take you to the lake. But it won't send you to hell. Come on now.
You know, or other things. Back when TVs were first coming out, all these holiness preachers would get up and preach that you know what the devil is because of the antenna or the horn stuck on their house. The only reason they preach that because they couldn't afford one. When they could afford one, they had horns sticking out of their house. It ain't the things, it's things having us. Things dividing us and drawing our focus away from God. That's what. Okay. All right. Do you know that the scripture, that sometimes the greatest danger in our lives does not come from our enemies. The danger in our lives comes from our friends. You can say amen or oh me, it doesn't matter to me. Even church folk. Yeah. I can hear them now. Hey, man, you're missing out on so much. Go see the world, son. Sow your wild oats. Can I tell you, if you sow them, they'll come up on you. The Bible said, if a man soweth that, shall he also reap. Those friends who tell you it can't be so bad, look at everybody else, they're doing it. Again, Satan makes God's boundaries look like burdens. He tells you that God don't want you to have a good time. Notice this morning, the prodigal's friend could have, they gave him advice, but they couldn't save him. Where were they when he was in the pig pen? Where was all those buddies when he was in the pig pen? Where was all those folk that said, I know what you need to do? Where were they at when he was in the pig pen? They could give him advice, but they couldn't do anything for it when he got down. Oh, that's preaching. Can I tell you, and the prodigal learned this, that everybody don't need to sit at your table. I said, everybody don't need to sit at your table. I love all of you in this house. Listen to me. But there's times in my life you can't sit at my table. Because only God knows what I need to do. It's okay to tell me what you think I need to do, but don't get mad with me when I don't accept your advice, because I'm trying to follow God. Do you hear me? In this house. So everybody don't need, young people, listen to me. We spend so much time in school trying to impress people. In 10 years, they won't even remember your name. Why'd you leave, prodigal boy? And then the last thing I want to talk about is the excitement of the unknown in the far country. Ms. Angie, would you come on and come to the piano for me, please? For the invitation for you that's in the media, we're going to sing page 153. I think that's correct. Lord, I'm coming home. But that's in a minute. The far country promised a lot of things. And can I just be honest with you? That far country can provide a lot of things. I'd be a fool and a liar to stand up and tell you that there's no joy and no peace and no happiness in the world. Because there is. If there wasn't, why would be so many people be there? But I got news for you. Nothing can compare to what God has. He said, peace I leave with you. Peace I give unto you. Not as the world gives. Only I can give that kind of peace. This far country promised a lot of things, and it could fulfill on a lot of things. Exciting things. But there is a price that goes with these things. The far country promised freedom, but I tell you, the only way you can be free is through Jesus Christ. If the Son make you free, you're free indeed, is what the scripture says. The far country promised adventure, new experiences, and all these things in this country comes without responsibility. Isn't that a lie from the devil? Oh, you can have all this fun and you ain't going to be responsible for nothing. What's sad about this situation
And I'm going to talk about and mention something that's very delicate. But we'll have these flings with these men and women, and unborn children die trying to cover up the price that's being paid for that. I couldn't stand in a lot of pulpits and preach that. But killing and aborting a baby is murder. I don't care how that baby got here. Do y'all hear me? Yeah, you might have made a mistake, but that baby's not a mistake. God has a plan and a purpose. And who are us to take it in our hands and say, we're God and we'll do what we need to do. There's a price and a responsibility that comes with these actions. And again, young ladies, let me tell you something. Don't you believe that lie that that man's telling you, that boy's telling you, oh, I love you. Come on now. Oh, I love you. All he wants is what he can get out of you. Now, I didn't know I was going to say all that, but it's worth repeating. Yeah, but It's not just the young people no more. Grandma and grandpa getting divorces. Found somebody else better. Help me, Jesus. Let me go on. Ms. Angie, if you'd just play for me, please. The far country, there's a price to be paid. The far country looks better from a distance. Amen? But when you get there, it ain't quite like you thought it was. The music, the lights, the party, everything looks better from a distance than when you get there. Isn't it amazing how the things that other people have look better to you than what you have? The far country could provide excitement, but could not provide what the Father's house could give. The far country may give temporary companionship, but it cannot replace the presence and the peace that the Father had in His house. The far country may celebrate while you're successful, but God will love you even when you're not successful. I'm trying to close. The far country may know your name when you have money, but God knows you if you ain't got a dime in your pocket. The prodigal realized that his father's house had more than just a roof over his head and a bed to sleep in. His father's house had grace. Thank God for grace. Amazing grace. How sweet the sound that saved a wretch like me. I once was lost, but now I'm found. I was blind, but now he realized his father's house had more than just provision. It had grace in it. Now we come to the part that the devil wants to keep a secret from everybody. Broke, all his friends gone. Nobody, all the women, all the drugs, all the alcohol was gone. He had nothing left. Nothing left. That's the desire of Satan. I'm going to preach a message one day on what Satan wants to do to you. He wants to kill, steal, and destroy. But Jesus says, I've come that they might have life and have it more abundantly. All the laughter had turned into crying. All the good times were now just an afterthought. All the people he thought he could depend on, nobody was there. Nobody to help him. He had nothing to drink, no pills to take, nothing, no women to sleep with, nothing but a bunch of pigs. And he was starving to death because he had nothing to eat except the husk that come off the corn. I want you to know the far country also has a pig pen. This boy had went from a king's son to a servant. He had went from eating to starving to death. He had went from having everything to having nothing. The Bible says in verse 17 of Luke chapter 15, when he came to himself, the pig pen becomes a place of awakening. We talked about in Sunday school
that when Moses was there in the desert and that bush caught on fire and it was burning but it was not consumed, that was a wake-up call for Moses. And I believe today there's a lot of things happening in our lives. It's a wake-up call for us because we've wandered away from the Father's house. We've wandered away from God. We've done things, started doing things we said we'd never do again, but we're doing them now. And there's a wake-up call. There's a pig pen coming, and there's going to be a wake-up call for you. The Bible said he came to himself. He remembered home. He remembered his father. The pig pen could have been his death, but it's where he made a choice. The pig pen was the beginning of his return. And I hope and pray that somebody is getting ready to come back. I hope and pray that somebody in this service today is getting ready. You've been in the pig pen long enough. You got anybody ever been around a hog pen? That's the most stinkiest place you ever seen in your life. Can I get an amen? Hogs ain't happy unless they got a bunch of mud to root around in. And it stinks. But that place can be a place where you've decided, I need to go back home. He returned and found grace. Not condemnation. Not someone judging him. His daddy didn't say, how much of the money did you spend? His daddy didn't say, how many women have you been with? His daddy didn't say, what kind of drugs you addicted to? The Bible said he ran out and fell on his neck and began to kiss him. And he commanded his servants, bring a robe and put it on him. I have a theory about that. See, he'd been in that hog pen. Mud caked all over him. Smelling like hogs. Again, I tell you that the Jews didn't have anything to do with it. And I can imagine it stank in the father's nostrils. But grace overrode that. And he said, bring a robe. I believe that robe was going to wrap him so the other people couldn't see where he'd been and what he had done. That's what the grace of God and the blood of Jesus Christ will do in your life. I don't care where you've been, what you've done, how bad you've been. The blood of Jesus will wash away your sin, make you whole, make you new in Jesus Christ. Deserved hell, but thank God for the grace and the mercy of God that we can go to heaven because of the blood of Jesus. Bring a ring, put it on his finger. You know what that represented? His identity. His identity. I don't know about you. You can call yourself what you want, but I'm a child of the King. Come on now. I know I don't look like a whole lot, but I'm royalty. There's royal blood flowing through my veins. I've been adopted into the family of God. Come on now. Mephibosheth, Jonathan's son, that was left over from the reign of Saul when they were trying to get away. And all of you know this, but I just got to tell you, I'm trying to close, I promise you. Trying to get away from David and his army, and the nurse dropped him, and it crippled him. And so all these years he lived in Lodabar. And if you look up what Lodabar means in the Hebrew, it means a poor donk town. Nothing. Poverty. But David remembered. He remembered the agreement he had made with Jonathan. Can I tell you, when the devil brings, help me, Holy Spirit, when the devil brings up your past and he goes to God, because the Bible said he's the accuser of the brethren, when he goes before God and says, hey, you remember what Sammy Bishop used to be? I believe Jesus, and God remembers the agreement that they made on the cross of Calvary. And he says, they're forgiven, they're cleansed.
David said, is there anybody left from Jonathan's family? He said, yeah, he's over yonder in Lodabar. He said, go get him and bring him here. And the Bible said David set him at the king's table, and even a cripple that didn't deserve to be there, but he sat at the king's table and ate with the king. I don't deserve what I have, but God didn't look to see whether I deserved it or not. He said, if I will come, I'll give you life and give it more abundantly. Okay, I'm closing. If you're here today, you've left. If you're here today and sin has crippled you, if you're here today and you're in a pig pen and you're looking around thinking, my God, how did I get in this place? How did I get here? My prayer is that you'll come to yourself and you'll remember the time that you bowed on your knees. You ask Jesus to come into your life. And you'll come back to that place in your life and say, God, I'm sorry. I want you to forgive me. And you'll find Jesus standing there with outstretched arms waiting for you to cleanse you and re-identify you who you really are. Come home. Come home. Young people, come home. Mamas, daddies, come home. If you're contemplating leaving, stop it. Get that stinking thinking out of your head. And say, I'm going to stand for Jesus. I'm going to live in His presence all of my life. Come home. Come home. Why did He leave? I don't know. But you know what? Right now, it doesn't matter. He came back. He can't. I don't know why you're leaving. It don't matter. Just come back. Just come back because God is waiting for you. Stand with us, please. Stand with us, please. Father, in the name of Jesus, I ask you, Lord, to bless now. Father, I preach this the way you said preach it. And now I pray that your Holy Spirit will flow into somebody's life. God, you knew who was going to be here now, and I pray that the Spirit of God will draw them back to where they need to be. And Father, I'm going to praise and give you glory for what you do for them in this altar service. In Jesus' mighty name.

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1: 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And Saturday, simply wear your favorite college apparel. The best time to buy anything at Harvest Thrift is while they still have it. Harvest Thrift is located at 1750 Opelika Road near Auburn Mall behind Waffle House. Items for donation can be placed in Harvest Thrift drop boxes throughout the community, brought to the rear of their store, or schedule a pickup for larger items by calling 334-705-8858.

amazing news of the gospel is not that we can receive Jesus into our lives, but that he's already received us into his.

my soul, which had me a little more open to close. Walls I built, opinions I learned, covered in the ashes of bridges I burned, blind to the arrow that was headed to my heart. But you hit the mark. When

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2: 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Everyone is welcome. 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Awaken Tallapoosa. 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
2: 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I'm Steve Cubby Culberson, and welcome to CCM Gold. 3 hours of contemporary Christian music from 1970 to 2000 and beyond. You'll hear songs that you haven't heard in a long time, and maybe some songs that you've never heard before. 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

That's DeGarmo and Key along with Amy Grant and Nobody Loves Me Like You from 1981. Hey, good morning, everybody. I'm Steve Cubby Coverson, and this is Weekend Praise. The next 2 days, we're going to have the best in contemporary Christian music. And the next 3 hours, we're going to have the greatest hits from 1970 up until 2000 and beyond, like this one from Casting Crowns from 2003, Life of Praise, on Weekend Praise 88.7.

Stephen Curtis Chapman from 1990. That's Lost in the Shadow. Let's look at our weather forecast for this Saturday morning. It looks like we may see some showers today. They're calling for partly sunny skies with highs at 86, but a 70% chance of showers and thunderstorms mostly in the afternoon. Now tonight, the lows near 72 and cloudy, a 60% chance of rain for tonight and some thunderstorms likely as well. For Sunday, we're looking at mostly sunny skies. Highs around 91 degrees is going to be hot. There is a slight chance of showers, 20%. Slight chance on Sunday afternoon. Mostly clear on Sunday night. The low's near 72. Coming up, we got Michael English from 1993. 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

Phillips, Craig, and Dean, and Wonderful, Merciful Savior from 2004. Let's check our scripture for today. Will you join me in the book of Philippians today? I love this verse I'm about to read to you. Philippians, 4th chapter, 4th verse. If you'll join me there on this September 12th, Philippians 4:4. Rejoice in the Lord always. And again, I say rejoice. You know, I love that scripture. That's one of my favorites because I try to be a happy, upbeat person all the time. But I got to tell you, it's not always easy to rejoice in the Lord. But if you think about, if you stop and think about, you know, you may be going through some difficult times. I get it. But just think about where the Lord has brought you from and where you could be had it not been for the Lord right now. We should all be rejoicing. So think about that scripture, Philippians 4:4, rejoice in the Lord always. And again, I say rejoice. Here's the Gaither Vocal Band from 1983, No Other Name But Jesus on Praise 88.7.

Hey, this is comedian Mickey Bell. You know, there was a woman in the Bible that when she was searching for more in life, she found it. Not at church, not at the bar. She actually found it at the well. That's where she met Jesus, and that is where you can meet Jesus every day, right here at the well on Praise 88.7. Say a prayer.

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2: Greetings and salutations. 1 Corinthians 15, 56, 57. The sting of death is sin, and the power of sin is the law. But thanks be to God, He gives us the victory through our Lord Jesus Christ. 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

How about that guy right there? Joe English from 1981. Many of you may remember him. He was the drummer for Paul McCartney and Wings for years and years and got radically saved and went out on his own and cut a couple of albums, actually, and more than one, actually. And that was a hit called Shine On from 1981. Coming up now, we got Wayne Watson. This is from 90, and this is When God's People Pray on Praise 88.7.

I just love the Cruz family. That's the Cruz family from 1982. That's Sing. Now we'll hear from Twyla Paris from 1995. This is Where He Leads Me.

Koala Paris from 1993. This is What I Am Without You. Did you know that today is National Chocolate Milkshake Day?

I like that guy. That's Leon Patillo, and that is Star of the Morning from 1981. Coming up, a song from Point of Grace from 1995. This is What's He Gonna Say About Me on Praise 88.7 with Cubby, Saturday morning. Good morning, everybody. 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

You Love Third Date from 1997. And that is early stuff. That's Who I Am. Coming up, we'll hear from Keith Green. This is from 77. How about that? This is one that left us way too soon. Here he is with Your Love Broke Through on Weekend Praise 88.7.

East Alabama Youth for Christ reaches 11 to 19-year-olds who are lost and unchurched. We do that across seven counties: Chambers, Tallapoosa, Macon, Randolph, Russell, Montgomery, and Lee County. And one of the primary ways that we do that is through our juvenile justice ministry, where we go into facilities to bring the good news of Jesus Christ, to be the light of the world in the darkest places. You can reach us and get involved by texting Tabitha to 80816. Again, text Tabitha to 80816 for more information.

Another song from Andrews Blackwood and Company from 1981. That's Soldiers of the Light. Now here's David Meese from 81. This is We Are the Reason on Praise 88.7.

children, we would dream of Christmas morn and all the gifts and toys.

the day from 1996. That's DC Talk. Now here's Casting Crowns. But first, let's look at our weather forecast for this 8 o'clock hour Central Time. We're going to see some rainfall today. I guarantee you it's going to be wet and nasty at times. Highs today expected around 86. We'll start with some partly sunny skies, but it's going to get nasty by the afternoon. They're calling for a 70% chance of thunderstorms by this afternoon. Yeah. Okay, so just get ready. Coming up tonight, mostly cloudy. The low's around 72, only about a 60% chance of rain tonight. Then for Sunday, mostly sunny. High's around 91. Sunday night's low, about 72, and mostly clear. 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

What a great song from Steve Camp that's Come to the Lord on Weekend Praise. 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

Yes, that is Petra. You know, yesterday was our 25th anniversary of the 9/11 tragedies, where the two planes struck the towers and attacked the Pentagon, and another that was thwarted out in Pennsylvania. What an amazing day. And I'm sure you remember where you were on that day, and I do as well. I was working at a company in Alexander City, and we got the news over the radio, as a matter of fact, and we switched to television to see the live pictures. And what an amazing time. But this nation will never forget, and we'll be stronger and stronger every single day. I do believe that. Michael English on the way from 1991. This is Start a Party.

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Craig and Dean. This is How It Feels to Be Free. You know, on this date in history, a lot of stuff happened today. And, of course, I'm all about some space stuff. You know that. 1992 was the day that the Space Shuttle Endeavour takes off on NASA's 50th shuttle mission. They've done 50 at that time. And that was in 92. So the crew included, for the very first time, it included the first African-American woman in space, the first married couple in space, and the first Japanese citizen to fly in a U.S. spacecraft. That was in 92. Coming up, here's Evie. This is my tribute.

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1: 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Praise

That's Line of Fire from Brent Lamb on Praise 88.7. And, of course, I was playing drums for Brent at the time this album was recorded. I don't play on the album. But we had studio musicians, and we got to sit in the control room and watch all this take place. And he hired these studio musicians. I mean, I can name you their names, but you may not know them. Three of the guys were from a country band called Restless Heart, and a couple of the other guys as well. In fact, the bass player's name is Mike Briganadello. And I saw Amy Grant in concert a few months ago in Montgomery, and he was playing bass for her. But anyway, it was a neat thing because these guys are so good and so refined in their art and their craft. They literally went in and we did a 10-song album, and they played every song except for one on first take. And it was flawless. I mean, they literally did it first take. The one that we changed, I think they changed the intro to a little more rockier intro or something. They edited that part out and redid it. But all the others were done first take. And I'm sitting there, my jaw is on the floor. I mean, these guys were so good. They were amazing. Coming up, we got Wayne Watson from 1988. This is That's Not Jesus.

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1: Let me hear somebody say, no way. Come on, no way. We are not ashamed of the gospel or his name. Holy hands are lifted high to the name of Jesus Christ. You're not ashamed, give the Lord a praise offering tonight.

0: you're not ashamed, give him a praise offering tonight.
1: Oh, if you're not ashamed, you serve the Lord and tell everybody about him. That's Carmen from 1998. No way we're not ashamed. Now, this guy is an amazing. In fact, I took my two oldest children, their very first concert, Christian concert that I took them to was Michael W. Smith. And, of course, this song is Friends, and it was out that time, and it was huge. But opening the show for them that night was Mercy Me, and their very first year, their first album was just out. And also a young unknown guy that nobody had ever heard of named David Crowder. How about, yeah? So Mercy Me opens the show, right? Okay, and I am just blown away. This band is so good. And then David Crowder gets up there. I loved it. In fact, Michael W. Smith got up there, and on his third song, this was an outdoor concert, third song now, this is a true story, it started raining. But these first two groups blew me away, and I like Michael W. Smith, but I wasn't going to really sit in the rain for anybody. And my kids are like, Dad, can we go home? I'm like, yes. So we headed to the car on the third song. But, hey, that was our night, and that was their first concert. Here he is with Friends on Weekend Praise 88.7 with Cubby.

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Welcome to Moments with the Bible, a broadcast ministry of a New Testament Assembly of Believers located in Auburn, Alabama. We invite you to remain with us for the next half hour or so for an in-depth look at the Word of God as we seek to understand and apply the Scriptures to our daily lives. Dear Heavenly Father, as we come before you, Lord, with an open book, the Bible, before us, we pray that the Holy Spirit would have His perfect, unfettered ministry in our lives. Illumine our understanding, Lord Jesus Christ, and grant us a deeper comprehension of the will of God in Christ Jesus concerning us. We pray in Jesus' name.

And as it was in the days of Noah, so shall it be also in the days of the Son of Man. They did eat, they drank. They were eating and they were drinking. They married wives. They were given in marriage. You say, what's wrong with that? There's nothing wrong with these practices, but the point is they were carrying on these practices with little of any concern for the signs of the times, with little of any concern for the approaching judgment, with little of any interest, no interest in the preaching of Noah, a preacher of righteousness. They were just absorbed in self-interest. Brothers and sisters, it's not just overt sin. It's not just lying and cheating and stealing and committing adultery and murder that will debar you from entrance into the kingdom. It's just a life of self-interest. Just being an earth dweller. Settling down here on the earth. Having your affection set on things here below. Walking as an enemy of the cross of Christ, whose God is their belly, whose glory is in their shame, who mind earthly things, just minding earthly things, just having your mind enmeshed in mundane matters. The cares of this life and the pleasures of life and the lust of other things entering in and choking Jesus Christ out of your life. They were eating, they were drinking, they were marrying wives, they were given in marriage until the day that Noah entered into the ark. And the flood came and destroyed them all. Likewise also as it was in the days of Lot, they did eat, they were drank, they bought, they sold, they planted, they builded. But the same day that Lot, as he escaped for his life, went out of Sodom, it rained fire and brimstone from heaven and destroyed them all. Even thus shall it be in the day when the Son of Man is revealed. In that day, he which shall be upon the housetop and his stuff in the house, or his vessels in the house, his household valuables within. Remember, they had flat roofs in the days of Jesus, and so people would resort to the rooftop for meditation or prayer or relaxation. He said, if you're on the housetop and your stuff, your household utensils are in the house within, he said, let him not come down to take it away. And he that is in the field, let him likewise not return back to get his outer garment, in other words, which he had evidently discarded to have freedom of movement as he labored in the field. In other words, he's saying, brothers and sisters, not only will this be a time when there is a sudden and unexpected division between those that are taken and left, but this will be a time when there is a call for decision between eternal values and temporal possessions. When the angel comes, like the angels came on an errand of mercy in the city of Sodom in the days of Lot and Abraham, and when they came to gather God's elect, to bring them out of that doomed city, brothers and sisters, there was no time for hesitation. And Lot lingered, but the Lord was merciful to him and pulled him by the hand out of the doomed city of Sodom that was slated for judgment, suffering the vengeance of eternal fire, and set forth as an example unto them that after would live ungodly. God had mercy upon Lot, but we're not told that the Lord is going to extend that mercy to anyone that lingers or hesitates when they're gathered. You see, evidently the angels will have a ministry in gathering us to meet the Lord in the air. And when they come, brothers and sisters, and when they touch you on the shoulder, or when that angel touches you and says, it's time to go home. Or he says, behold, the bridegroom cometh. Go ye out to meet him. And when you hear the trumpet sound louder and louder, and when you hear the voice of the archangel, and you hear the Lord himself descend with a shout, and the trumpet blast of God, and the angels of the Lord are commissioned and sent forth to gather you unto the Lord Jesus Christ. Brothers and sisters, there'll be no time for hesitation. You can't say now wait a minute, I want to bring my household goods with me. I got to get my computer and my software. No. You only have time to obey unhesitatingly.
without delay, without postponement, without procrastination. That means you're going to leave all your earthly temporal possessions here below at rapture time. And everybody's so consumed with it. Everybody's so absorbed in their own interest. Eating and drinking, giving in marriage. And they're not concerned for the coming events on this country and in this land and in this period of time. They're going to be tokens of a coming more exhaustive judgment on the world. Don't ever grow too comfortable as an earth dweller. Live loose from the world. Have your affection set on things to come. Have your loins girded, your light lamps burning, and oil in your vessels with your lamps, as those who wait for their Lord, so that when He knocks, you might open to Him immediately. And the Lord gives us this proverb that should resound in our ears even to the coming of the Son of Man. Remember Lot's wife. The word of the Lord to Lot and to his family was, escape for your life and look not behind you. Don't look to those sweet things which are behind. And Lot's wife, as she made her journey, made her way out of this doomed city of Sodom, she looked back longingly at the city. She just perhaps wanted one last look at that city that she so loved, at that way of life that had so absorbed her interest, at that culture which had captivated her heart. And as she looked back one last time, she turned to a pillar of salt. In other words, the brimstone that was engulfing the city in flames engulfed her, and she just was hardened into the crust of salt. She didn't escape for her soul, for her life. She looked back. She disobeyed the word of the Lord. Don't look back. And the Lord tells us in Luke chapter 9, He said, he that putting his hand to the plow and looking back is not fit for the kingdom of God. Did you know if you look back, you're not fit for heaven? And yet so many people are double-minded, unstable all their ways, and they fluctuate between commitment to Jesus Christ and the lure of the world. Brothers and sisters, you have to make a clean break with the world. A clean break. When Jesus Christ saves you, He cuts those cords of affection to the world. You no longer love the world, neither the things that are in the world. And I find a lot of people want to dally. They want to linger when it comes to separating from Sodom. They want to straddle the fence. They want to be double-minded. They want to love the world and love Jesus at the same time. They want to serve two masters, hold to the one and hold to the other at the same time. Brothers and sisters, when Jesus Christ comes to you in the call of salvation, one thing He requires of you is that you forsake all that you have, that you might be His disciple. Luke 14:33. He says that you're going to hate the alternative to obedience to Him. Luke 14:26. Whosoever he be of you, He said, that does not forsake all that he hath, he cannot be my disciple. And He said, he that cometh to me and hateth not his father and his mother and his brothers and his sisters and his wife, and yea, his own life also, his life in this world, He said he cannot be my disciple. In other words, there must be a clean break. Even the nearest and the dearest of ties have to be severed in giving all of your affection to the Lord Jesus Christ, because the Lord will not permit you to share your love for Jesus with any other creature or child of Adam. You must love the Lord your God with all of your heart and all of your soul and all of your mind and all of your strength.
strength. And brothers and sisters, it's only as you do that that God can channel that love that is given heavenward back through you towards them, and you can love them with the love of the Lord Jesus Christ and be moved in your bowels of mercies towards them with a compassion that is not your own, because Christ then will manifest the fruit of the Spirit, which is love. But brothers and sisters, if you try to share your love for Jesus with anyone or anything, you are an idolater and you have other gods before him, and you're worshiping and serving the creature rather than the Creator, who is blessed forevermore. This creature love, brothers and sisters, has to be crucified. People are so concerned about, what will my relatives think if I follow Jesus Christ, if I don't celebrate the pagan holidays? What will my relatives think if, as a woman, I begin to don a dress and dress like a Christian lady, and I begin to lengthen my sleeves so it's no longer the sleeveless, shoulder-revealing sundresses, and I begin to lengthen my hem, and I begin to raise my neckline? What are my relatives going to think when I begin to dress that way? To them it will seem as though I am making sackcloth my garments. And so, in a very real sense, you are. You are plainly declaring to them that you are a stranger and a pilgrim passing through, and that you're not being conformed to this present evil age. But that God has called you out of darkness into his marvelous light, and now you're seeking to show forth the praises, the moral excellences, the virtues of him who so called you. They're so concerned about maintaining the creature connection that they lose their connection with the Creator who is blessed forevermore. You are of no good to any creature if you first of all don't prevail with the Creator. People say, well, I know these people that are so heavenly minded, they're no earthly good. No, I don't know any that are so heavenly minded, they're no earthly good. If you're not heavenly minded, you aren't any earthly good. You're good for nothing to God. Salt that's lost its savor, good for nothing but to be cast out and to be trodden underfoot by men. If you mind the things of the world, you mind the things of the flesh, and you're absorbed in self-interest, and you have this carnal security and this sense of ease, like the antediluvian world, even though Noah's been preaching to you for 120 years that it's high time for you to awake out of your spiritual slumber and to cast off the works of darkness and to believe the word of God and to respond to his call in that generation of prophetic fulfillment. If you still are looking back to Sodom like Lot's wife, God will not be merciful to you. God was merciful to Lot in rescuing him from that city slated for doom, for judgment, for destruction. And that in answer to the intercessions of an Abraham in Genesis chapter 18, prior to the destruction of the city in Genesis 19. But God was not merciful to Lot's wife in the sense, in the final analysis, because she spurned his offer of mercy. She forsook her own mercy by not giving the more earnest heed to the things which she had heard. When the Lord said, escape for your life and turn not behind, don't look back, that's what he meant. He didn't mean that you could follow a half gospel and say, well, I'm escaping for my life, but I'm looking back. He didn't mean that you could straddle the fence, that you could be double-minded, that you could haul between two opinions. He meant for you to give the more earnest heed to what he was saying, and for you to agree in your heart and give the inward consent of your soul that this is the way I'm to walk in. And when she looked back, she fell under the judgment. She was condemned with the world because she did not judge herself. Could it be that there's a lurking love for Sodom and some carnally minded heart this morning? Could it be there's a lurking, unmortified lust for the things of the world and for other things that enter in and choke the reality of Jesus Christ from your life?
Could it be that there is an unmortal

this memorable proverb concerning Lot's wife's doom. He said, whosoever shall seek to save his life. She didn't want to lose her life in Sodom. Too many creature comforts. If you read the book of Genesis, you'll find out that Sodom actually, prior to its destruction, was a very fertile plain. It was a place of luscious greenery. In fact, when Lot lifted up his eyes and saw the plain of Sodom, he desired that first. Abraham gave him first choice, and he desired that because it was more prosperous, more luscious, more green, well-watered. It was, as it were, a worldly paradise. Whosoever shall seek to save his life, as Lot's wife did, shall lose it. And whosoever shall lose his life shall preserve it. If you lose your life in this world, if you lose your life in Sodom, then you're going to be preserved unto God's everlasting kingdom. But you must permit this word that the Lord's giving you in this day and hour to bring forth the fruit of a clean break with Sodom, the fruit of a clean escape from them that walk in darkness and from those who are enmeshed in mundane matters, and a clean escape from the pollutions of the world through the knowledge of the Lord and Savior Jesus Christ. Because if there is any Sodomitic pollution yet in your heart, brothers and sisters, it will begin to poke you and prod you and provoke you to look toward and lean toward and live toward Sodom. You have to be delivered. You have to purge yourselves from these things, that ye might be a vessel unto honor, sanctified and meet for the Master's use, and prepared unto every good work. And so what we're saying is that just before daybreak, men and women will be living their lives as usual. There will be widespread Noahic indifference and apathy and complacency toward spiritual things. Don't we see that today? Don't we see that today? And if we are faithful, brothers and sisters, when we give a faithful testimony, when we exemplify our conduct, the fruit of a changed life, that becomes to the Lord a sweet savor of Jesus Christ, and we are triumphing regardless of the response of the people. As Paul said in 2 Corinthians 2:14, now thanks be unto God, which always causeth me, always, at every time, in every season, causeth me to triumph in Christ Jesus, and maketh manifest the savor of his knowledge by me in every place. In other words, whenever the knowledge of the Lord Jesus Christ is being propagated, promoted, and proclaimed, whenever it's being exhibited by a life that's been changed, there is unto God a sweet fragrance that arises from the lives and from the ministries and from the witness of those who have followed the Lamb out of darkness into his light. Oh, brothers and sisters, what I'm trying to say to you is that we need to allow the Lord to sever us from this leading towards the creature and this desire to maintain relationships with the creature. And we need to become more focused. Yea, we need to place all of our focus upon the Creator, who is blessed forevermore, because then and only then will we be any good to our generation. Then and only then will we be any good spiritually to our family. Then and only then will we be any good to our husband and wife? It's only the individual who knows how to commune with the Lord and touch the Lord in prayer who can bring down the blessings of heaven upon his earthly family. It's only the individual, brothers and sisters, who is seeking first the kingdom of God and his righteousness that shall see all these things added unto him. It's only the individual who's exercising himself unto godliness who will realize the profit of godliness, that is profitable not only in this world, but also in the world to come. It's only the individuals, brothers and sisters, who as a prince is prevailing in prayer with God, who can have power not only with God, but also with men. And so we need to place our focus, and we need to be absorbed in the interest of Jesus Christ and in the call of the hour, which is for us to work out our own salvation with fear and trembling, and to give the more earnest heed to the things which we have heard, lest at any time we should let them slip through our fingers like quicksilver. And so on two distinct occasions, in fact, Jesus Christ stressed the importance of us recognizing that the conditions of Noah's time and Lot's time are going to be reduplicated now at the close of the age. There's going to be a repeat of history. So

Now that doesn't square with the other coming of Jesus at a time when men's hearts are failing them for fear and all the tribes of the earth are mourning because of him. And men's hearts are failing them with fear and great distress and perplexity among nations, the sea and the waves thereof roaring. Luke 21, 25 through 28. And so I say that we must postulate two stages of the Lord's coming. I want to give you some other indications that we're living in a period of time just before daybreak. To the prophet Amos, with this absorption in self-interest in mind, this enmeshment in mundane matters that is so graphically described in Matthew 24, Luke 17, in mind, we come to the prophet Amos. Amos, the minor prophet who prophesied in the 8th century, the period of time when Israel is experiencing unprecedented prosperity. In fact, we might say that the nation of Israel is at its zenith, at the pinnacle of its power. They have recently enjoyed military success and recovered some territory that had been taken in prior times. They're expanding their territory. They're living in a time of opulence and affluence, but also a time of oppression of the poor. They're living in a period of time, brothers and sisters, when it seems as though the nation was never stronger. It was a time when prospects were never brighter. The prosperity was never more widespread than it was in the 8th century B.C. And Amos, the predecessor of Hosea the prophet, Amos, this herdsman, this dresser of sycamore fruit, this herdsman from Tekoa is called out of the southern kingdom of Judah to prophesy to the northern kingdom in its backslidden condition. The northern kingdom, of course, claimed to be worshiping Yahweh. But brothers and sisters, as we mentioned in our studies in Hosea, they actually were involved in a syncretistic form of worship. They were worshiping Yahweh under the imagery of the golden calves, one set up in Dan and another in Bethel and in Beersheba. And they would kiss the calves and do allegiance to these images made like to corruptible beasts. They believed that these were images of the invisible God. And they believed they were worshiping the invisible God. But under or through or by means of these visible aids to worship. And of course, Hosea and Amos invade against such hybrid religion, such a mongrel approach to the worship of the Most High. They fulminated against this syncretistic brand that sought to combine incompatibilities and to place the new wine of genuine and pure and unadulterated Yahweh worship into the old wineskin of Baalistic notions. And so we see the blending of Baalism and Yahweh worship in the northern kingdom. And of course, Amos is sent to prophesy to them. And just before daybreak, just before doom began to break in upon this nation that, like this nation, is slated for judgment, we see the rise of an anti-truth sentiment. First of all, this is Amos 5 and verse 10. They hate him that rebuketh in the gate, and they abhor him that speaketh uprightly. People were so disconnected, so divorced from spiritual reality, so gripped by a distorted version of spiritual reality that they could not recognize the truth when they heard it. And more than that, they resisted the truth they heard. He said, they hate him that rebuketh in the gate. Now, the gate was a place not only of public commerce and business transaction, but it was a case where judicial cases were heard and settled, and where the affairs of the local community were regulated. Here he speaks of individuals who are supposed to be of the moral conscience of the nation, individuals who are supposed to mold and shape the moral caliber of the individuals they regulated through their judicial hearings and decisions. And he speaks of them as despising someone who speaks the truth in love. They hate him that rebuketh in the gate, and they abhor him that speaketh uprightly. There was a growing hatred towards the truth. Don't we see that today, brothers and sisters? In this nation of hybrid religion, when Christianity is supposed to be the religion of preference, at least for the larger part of the population,

0: We see a hybrid form of Christianity. It is simply Christendom. It's not biblical Christianity. And whenever you speak uprightly according to the truth of this gospel, people begin to despise you. Whenever you begin to preach about a God of judgment, people will begin to tell you you don't have any love. And whenever you begin to teach about the need of disciplining the church so that we might maintain the purity of the church's testimony and the purity of its doctrine and practice, right away people will tell you that you're hard and you're bigoted and you're legalistic. And when you begin to tell people that the call of the hour is for us to come out from among them and be separate and touch not the unclean thing and not to be conformed to this world, but rather to be transformed by the renewing of our minds that we may prove what is that good and acceptable and perfect will of God, Romans 12:1-3, they tell you that you are alienating yourself from society and alienating your family and your friends and your peers, and who do you think you are? You're just an island all to yourself. And that word that everybody thinks is a naughty word, I suppose, you're so isolated from reality. I'd rather be isolated than assimilated.
1: Have you been to Jesus for the cleansing power? Are you washed in the blood of the Lamb?
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Yes, that is Seth Schlieder along with Joel Barnes. And welcome back, everybody. I'm Steve Cubby Culverson, and I'm going to be here until 5 o'clock this afternoon, so stick around all day. Got lots of great Christian music coming your way, like this one from Phil Wickham. The King is in the room on Weekend Praise 88.7.

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2: 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The best time to buy anything at Harvest Thrift is while they still have it. 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

Chris Tomlin, he deserves it all, doesn't he? Yes, that is a great song. Chris Tomlin is an amazing artist. You know, this guy just keeps turning out hits. We saw him at Winter Jam this past, about 2 months ago, I guess it was. And he was so, so good. Got a lot of birthdays on our list today. Ellie Holcomb's having a birthday, today, yeah. Born on 9/12/82. Darren Mulligan from We Are Messengers has a birthday coming up on the 14th. Also, John Mark Hall from Casting Crowns will have a birthday on September 14th as well. He's born in 1969. Stars Go Dim coming up, yes, he does, on Weekend Praise, 88.7.

Christ in Me from Jeremy Camp on Praise 87. Top of the 10 o'clock hour, I'll give you a weather forecast in a few moments. But first, Jeremy Camp closed out the 40 days of Christian Music Festival at the Ark Encounter at Creation Museum in Kentucky on September 5th, okay? The event coordinator said, it's been an incredible week of worshiping the Lord and the gospel presentation. So far, over 1,600 people have made professions of faith after the concert. Praise the Lord. Isn't that amazing? Jeremy Camp is going to be coming to Columbus, Georgia very soon. He's going to be in concert with Mercy Me, and that's coming up on, that's going to be on 10-8. That's October the 8th in Columbus, Georgia, at the Civic Center. And it's going to be a live concert. Mercy Me and Jeremy Camp, Tim Timmons and Sam Wesley. And we're going to have lots of information about that coming up soon. And we're going to be excited. In fact, we're going to be there. We're going to have a booth there. And we're excited to be promoting this concert. It's going to be an awesome concert. And we can't wait. We love the Columbus Civic Center. It's so nice and easy to get into. And we've been there a number of times. We saw Casting Crowns there a few years ago. But, yeah, it's coming up very, very soon. And that is October the 8th, Columbus, Georgia. Mercy Me, Jeremy Camp, Tim Timmons, and Sam Wesley. Coming up now, we got Life Church Worship. This is So Much.

Casting crowns, a little banjo work there like that. That starts right here. Hey, you know, I told you a weather forecast coming up. Well, it is. Here it is. Today, we're looking at partly sunny skies right now. Now, this afternoon, they're calling for highs at 86, but a 70% chance of thunderstorms by this afternoon. I'm not sure how that's going to affect the football game this afternoon at Auburn, but just keep watching the weather. Tonight, mostly cloudy. The low's around 72 with a 60% chance of thunderstorms. Then on Sunday, they're talking mostly sunny through the day, highs at 91, a slight chance of showers at 20%. But then Sunday night, it's clear, the lows near 72 degrees. Here's Stephen Curtis Chapman, the glorious unfolding on Praise 88.7 Weekend Praise with Covey.

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This is a public service announcement from the American Red Cross regarding thunderstorm safety. Postpone any outdoor activities if thunderstorms are likely to occur. Many people struck by lightning are not in the area where rain is actively occurring. The National Weather Service recommends staying inside for at least 30 minutes after the last thunderclap. If you are driving and have poor visibility, try to safely exit the roadway and park. Stay in the vehicle and turn on the emergency flashers until the heavy rain ends. If you are outside and cannot reach a safe building, avoid high ground, water, tall isolated trees, and metal objects such as fences or bleachers. Picnic shelters, dugouts, and sheds are not safe during a severe thunderstorm. If you see any downed power lines, stay away from them and report them immediately. If the thunder roars, go indoors.

Yeah, that's Third Day and Children of God on Praise 88.7 as we get into this 11 o'clock hour on this Saturday morning. Here's a question for you. What's the most random thing you've ever Googled this week? What is it? Mine was actually a recipe for a certain type of a stew that I make. It's kind of like a chili. It's called white bean chicken chili, okay? And I've had the recipe for years, but I couldn't find it. So I had to go back. It basically involves a rotisserie chicken that you debone. It's a couple of cans of the northern beans, white beans, and some other spices, and a couple of cans of soup, you know, that kind of stuff. Man, it is so good. Oh, the little green chilies, don't forget those. Those are, they kind of make it happen, right? Coming up now, we got Pat Barrett. This is I've Got a Fire.

What great advice from Sarah Reeves. I don't want it if you're not in it. I just want you, Lord. That's Just Want You from Sarah Reeves. Coming up now, we got Tarn Wells. This is Breathe On It.

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I like that tune. That's Trustworthy from Seth Condrey on Weekend Praise. Got a song on the way from Leanna Crawford. I just read something from her. It's rather comical, and I definitely relate to this. It says, what does Leanna Crawford like to eat at the local fair? She shared a photo on her Facebook page where she is eating a corn dog. Yes, how about a round of applause for the corn dog? Can we do that? I love the corn dog. They're so easy to eat. You know, you can have the little stick and you're not getting your hands all messy. Anyway, she was eating a corn dog. She said, just me and this corn dog against the world. So please don't share the ingredients list and leave me to my ignorant bliss. Thank you so much. I agree with that. In the meantime, here she is with I Know a Place.

0: Churches from across Tallapoosa County are coming together for Awaken Tallapoosa, Sunday, September 27th through the 30th at the Tallapoosa County Ag Center in Jackson's Gap on Highway 280, what most of us now know as the new rodeo arena. We're believing God for revival in the church and for people throughout our communities to come to know Jesus Christ. Services begin each night at 6:30. Sunday and Monday will feature two local Tallapoosa County pastors, and Tuesday and Wednesday we will welcome national and global evangelist Adrian Dupre. Wednesday is a special night for our youth with food provided for them, an upbeat youth worship emphasis, and a message especially challenging this generation to follow Christ. Everyone is welcome. Come and bring someone with you. Awaken Tallapoosa. Revive the church. Reach the lost.
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And when it led me to the cross, only then I

Yes, Franny Cash and Jesus All Along. I just saw where she's releasing a brand new single coming up this Friday, September 18th. Franny Cash, brand new single called Here I Am. And we'll have that for you very, very soon. Once the release date is out and it hits the airwaves, we'll have it for you as well. In the meantime, we're going to go with Rachel Mann this morning. 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

There is no one like you. That's Chris Tomlin on Praise 88.7. Top of the noonday hour, let's look at our weather forecast for this afternoon. They're calling for a 70% chance of thunderstorms this afternoon with highs today about 86 degrees and partly sunny. Now tonight, a slight chance of showers, partly cloudy skies, the lows near 71. For Sunday, it's going to be mostly sunny and warm today, Sunday, with highs at 91 degrees, Sunday night's low about 71 and mostly clear. Here's Cochran and Company. 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

Loved About You from Riley Clemens on Praise 88.7. Here's a quote from Toby Mac. I love this guy. He not only is a great artist, a great singer, a great musician, great writer, but he comes up with these really cool little sayings, you know, these little sentences that just kind of really hit home. And listen to this one today from Facebook on Toby Mac. It says, interrupt your brain's worry loop with prayer. See, gosh, that makes so much sense. Sometimes we worry about the least little things, and you know what? There's not an ounce of worry that we can let our mind go through that will help the situation. You know, all you're doing is stressing yourself, and I'm talking to me. This has been a crazy week for me. And the worry that I put in this week over certain things didn't change anything, but prayer changes things. Okay? Remember, prayer changes things. Here's Emerson Day on Praise 88.7.

Terrion with You Remain on Praise 88.7. Let me share just a little bit of devotional on this Saturday afternoon. And it basically says, when it comes to sharing your faith, one of the most effective tools at your disposal is your personal testimony. I've said this for years. My Sunday school class actually got tired of me teaching this, I'm sure, because I always stress to them, be prepared to share it at a moment's notice. The story of how you came to faith and how Jesus has transformed your life. Be ready to tell that story at any time. A testimony builds bridges. It's a way to connect with others so that they can see how you came to be the person you are and why you believe what you believe. It's also a way to help people see how they can become or how they can come to faith as well. That's how you can preach the gospel. And that's you're doing that while you're telling your own story. And then you can ask, so what do you think about that? Have you ever heard that before? Have you ever considered Jesus and who he is for your life? You see, when you share your personal testimony, you open a door to someone that's maybe needing to hear this, maybe for the first time. And when you open that door, they may come back and you say, you know what, I don't want to hear all that. Okay. Jesus never forced himself on anybody. But they may say, tell me about this Jesus. I want to know more. Wow, you just opened a major door that could change somebody's

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Who walks up to a giant and picks a fight? Who turns a lion's den into a petting zoo? Who can have church in a fiery furnace?

0: Laura, that was an amazing meal. The guys really went to town on that leg of lamb.
1: Yeah, thanks, Amy. I'm glad everyone enjoyed it.
0: It's hard to believe how much you and Jim have done with the house in such a short amount of time. It's just gorgeous.
1: Yeah, we love it too. 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But...
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Building 429 in Ocean Deep on Praise 887. I got a song on the way from Mercy Me. Remember, they're going to be in concert in Columbus, Georgia on October the 8th at the Columbus Civic Center. They'll be there along with Jeremy Camp, Tim Timmons, and Sam Wesley. Keep listening to Praise 88.7 for some possible giveaways. You never know what we're going to have. 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Go ahead and get them now. That concert's going to be a sellout. I just believe it. They're going to sell it out, and it's going to be so good. Again, it's October the 8th at Columbus Civic Center in Columbus, Georgia. It's going to be an awesome concert. Don't miss it. Here they are. Wake Up Sleeper with Mercy Me.

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Only One Thing Remains from Passion, along with Kristen Stanfield. We got Jeremy Camp on the way. I just told you they're going to be in he's going to be in concert with Mercy Me coming up on October the 8th in Columbus at the Civic Center there. Here he is with Revival.

0: We'd like to thank all the Praise 88.7 listeners for being involved in His Place and Hosanna Home. His Place and Hosanna Home are Christ-centered, Bible-based Christian recovery homes for men and women with life control and problems. We've been here 45 years in the community. 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You supported us with your prayers, your donations, with your physical presence. And we'd love to invite those of you that don't know about us, and we realize that's a lot because this community is growing. Come out and visit us at His Place, 1524 County Road 14 in Lafayette, or Hosanna Home, 18047 Highway 431 North in Lafayette. It's weird. We've got our offices right here in the back of Harvest Thrift Store. You can come out and visit there. But our men's and women's home are both in the Lafayette area. But that's not a far drive, and it's a pretty drive. But we're the only program that I know of in this area that doesn't charge for their services. We've never charged. A pastor asked me just recently, how much does it cost if I want to send one of my members here? And I said, I'll charge you the same thing Jesus charged me. Nothing. And we can do that because men and women, students like you, support us through your donations, through your time, through shopping at Harvest Thrift Store. So thank you for letting us share the love of God and the light of God in some of the darkest places, the broken hearts of men and women.
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Oh, that's Elevation Rhythm with Washed on Praise 88.7. Got a song on the way from John Riddick. We're going to have some concert information very soon about the John Riddick concert along with Hope Darst. We'll give you that information very, very soon. We'll have some information about the concert. I believe it's going to be in Columbus as well, but it's going to be an awesome show. Here he is with Holding On Praise 88.7.

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Top of the 2 o'clock hour this Saturday afternoon. Let's check our weather for tonight. It's going to be partly cloudy with the lows around 71. A slight chance of showers in the forecast. For Sunday, we're back to sunny skies and warm temperatures with highs near 98. But there is a slight chance of showers by Sunday afternoon. Sunday night, mostly clear. The lows near 71. Back to highs at 94 on Monday. Now here's Seth Schleter. Turn it to praise.

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plan. Hear me out. If they say you don't fit in, well, they're wrong. So live your life out loud and just trust in Jesus and take a deep breath.

That's Dupree with Live Your Life Out Loud on Weekend Praise. You know, that's great advice. Live your life out loud. As Christians, why shouldn't we? We serve a God that created the universe with the breath from his mouth. He is all-powerful, all-knowing. That's the God we serve. Why shouldn't we live our life out loud and tell people about Jesus every chance we get? Be bold in your witness and share the gospel. Don't be ashamed. We talked about earlier about sharing your personal testimony. Be ready at all times. That's the advice I gave my Sunday school class for many, many years. I said, look, I don't care if you walk around with an index card in your pocket and you have your testimony. You should have it memorized, really. But, I mean, it may be something as simple as I was lost and now I'm found. That's a pretty good one. If that's all there is to your testimony, that's okay. That's very good. But if you had an experience with Jesus in your life, you have a personal testimony. I'm telling you do. So know what your testimony is. Be ready to share it at any moment. You never know when God's going to open a door that could lead someone to changing the rest of their life and their eternity because they accepted Jesus. Not because what you did or I do, but what God can do through you and through your testimony. You never know. Be ready. Here's Stars Go Dim and Holy.

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Oh, it really is Amazing Grace. That's Phil Wickham and Crowder on Praise 88.7 Saturday afternoon with Cubby. Thanks for tuning in, everybody. We got Casting Crowns on the way. By the way, before I introduce that song, let me go to my birthday list. Can I do that? Because I have an announcement on the birthday list today, and this is not our local guys. This is some of our artists. Born coming up September 14th. That's in a couple of days from now. September 14th, John Mark Hall, the lead singer for Casting Crowns, will have a birthday. We like John Mark Hall. You know, he's been through some vocal issues, health issues, and God is healing him from that. But he's still singing and going strong with Casting Crowns. They are an amazing band. We saw them at Columbus Civic Center a few years ago, and it was such an awesome concert. Here he is with Does Anybody Hear Her? She

Yeah, I like it. That's Kobe James along with Ebby McKinney. That's Shackles. I like that version. I like the one that Mary Mary did a few years ago. Love those songs. They were great in youth camp, I can tell you that. Carly Ann Taylor coming up with Why Should I Worry?

What if from Blanca on Praise 88.7? You know, Blanca is an amazing artist. She's a beautiful woman. I'm a member of her Facebook page. I get daily messages from her. It's not personal messages. You know what I mean? I'm one of her followers on Facebook. And she is constantly giving health tips and eating tips and different things like that in her life, how to keep her body in shape. And so it's pretty interesting, actually. She gave a recipe of something just the other day I thought was very, very interesting. But she's a great artist. We enjoy Blanca here. Now, coming up, we got Elevation Worship. This is Jesus Be the Name.

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There they are, the Newsboys, and I Speak Jesus. On the way, I've got a song from Danny Gokey. I just saw where he's going to be on a television show I want to tell you about. There's a new television show giving music fans a chance to see their favorite Christian artist in a whole new way, and that's cooking up some fun, making creative dishes in the kitchen. It's hosted by Gigi Butler. It's called In the Kitchen with Gigi. Good name. It's inviting Christian music artists and other notable guests into the kitchen to cook and share about life and faith together. So far, episodes have included Danny Gokey. We're about to hear from him. Also, Tasha Layton, Zach Williams, and many more. The show airs on Saturday mornings at 11 a.m. Central on the CTN, the Christian Television Network. You ought to check it out. It's going to be good. In the meantime, here he is, Danny Gokey, New Day on Praise 88.7 with Cubby.

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0: Churches from across Tallapoosa County are coming together for Awaken Tallapoosa, Sunday, September 27th through the 30th at the Tallapoosa County Ag Center in Jackson's Gap on Highway 280, what most of us now know as the new rodeo arena. 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Sunday and Monday will feature two local Tallapoosa County pastors, and Tuesday and Wednesday we will welcome national and global evangelist Adrian Dupre. Wednesday is a special night for our youth, with food provided for them, an upbeat youth worship emphasis, and a message especially challenging this generation to follow Christ. Everyone is welcome. Come and bring someone with you. Awaken Tallapoosa. Revive the church. Reach the lost.
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Yes, I lift my hands in praise of the Lord. That's Chris Tomlin on Weekend Praise. Here's a song from Bragg Worship. This is Fortress with Naomi Raine.

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1: 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That can be your safe place. No mobile home, however well it is constructed, is safe in a tornado. Know the difference between a tornado watch and a tornado warning. A tornado watch means conditions are such that a tornado is possible. A tornado warning means a tornado is actively occurring and you need to go to your safe space immediately.

I'm not loved because I'm worthy. No, no, no. I'm loved because, Lord, you are good. That's Matthew West on Praise 88.7. That about wraps it up for me on this Saturday of Weekend Praise, but I'll be back in the morning, 6 a.m. for the Sunday part of Praise 88.7, our Weekend Praise. God bless you guys. Thank you so much for listening to Praise 88.7. We are glad you're part of our family. I'm going to end up my part today with Jamie Grace. This is Do Life Big. God bless you. See you in the morning at 6.

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1: Well, good day. 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West End Church is located at 3050 Old Dark Road, Alexander City, Alabama. Our phone number is 256-234-2130. 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We would love to hear from you. All right. 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
2: Oh, I tell you, it's a joy and a privilege to be in the presence of the Lord, isn't it? Amen. And I feel like we've been in the presence. I want to thank these guys, the musicians and singers, as they have ushered us into the presence of the Lord through the music and the singing. Amen. And so the Lord is sure is good. David, what you got your hands on your hips for? Huh? Everything okay? All right. David, stand back and going. I didn't know what had done happened back there, okay? But anyway, it's good to be here. Thank you, Brother Jerry, for doing that for us. Amen. But we have welcomed our visitors, but we want to welcome them again to our fellowship. Hope and pray that they're blessed by being here. And I've often said you could find a prettier church or I know you could definitely find a greater preacher. I don't know about the singing. I don't think you find any better singing than what we got and music, okay? But you'll never find a church that's going to love you like we're going to love on you, okay? Because we do. We love you from the bottom of our hearts, and we just appreciate you being here today in our service. And I want to thank everybody for what they did for us, how they showed us the appreciation last Sunday. I don't think I got around to telling everybody, but I want to tell you, thank you so much. You make a person feel real special, and I do appreciate that. And so I thank you for that time that you taken out to show us. And the food was wonderful. Good gracious. And just the whole day was great. And we appreciate you from the bottom of our hearts. We love y'all. About 10,000 times more than y'all love us, okay? So if that's any way possible, we do. We love you from the bottom of our hearts. I want to say that there's people that have asked interest in our prayers. We have people that are out today because of sicknesses and things of that nature. So we really need to pray for them, okay? And so let's lift them up in prayer. Sometime today in your prayer time, stop and pray for them and call their name or their situation out in prayer and ask God to bless them, okay? All right? I didn't get to preach last Sunday, so it's kind of bottled up in me. And so I want to bring a message to you that the Lord has impressed on our hearts. Now, he's been dealing with me with this message now about 2 weeks. And I often wondered, Lord, why in the world do you want me to preach this? And God said, don't ask no questions. You just be obedient, okay? And so how many knows he knows best? You know, you come in here this morning looking good. You look great. You don't look like you got any problems and things like that. So only the Lord knows. I don't know, but God does. And so he sends a word for us. How many wants a word from God today? Come on. How many wants a word? Well, here it is, okay? And so we want to bring you the word the Lord has impressed our hearts to bring to you today. We're going to be reading some very familiar scripture. And you probably, if you've never read your Bible and you've been anywhere around church, you're probably going to know about the story that we're going to be talking about in the scriptures today. And you've probably heard better sermons preached on it. And things of that nature, but I come to obey the Lord and bring you what he has given me to give to you today. So we're going to be reading in the book of Luke, the 15th chapter, and we're going to start with the 11th verse. Now, this is a parable that Jesus was writing and giving to these people, and he first talks about that there's a man had 100 sheep, And one got away and went away, and the Bible said that he left the 99 and went and sought that one that was lost and brought him back to the fold. And then he talks about a woman that had some money, and she misplaced a piece of it, and so she swept the house. David, cleaned the ceiling fans, looking for this money. And then we come to this 11th verse, and the scripture reads like this. He said, a certain man had two sons, and the younger of them said to his father, Father, give me the portion of goods that falleth me. And he divided unto them his living. And not many days after, the younger son gathered all together and took his journey into a far country, and there wasted his substance with riotous living. And when he had spent all that he had, the Bible said there arose a mighty famine in the land, and he began to be in want. And he went and joined himself to a citizen of that country, and he sent him down into the fields to feed the swine. Can I just comment on the 15th verse? I feel like maybe this guy done this out of spite. Because you got to understand, this Jewish boy didn't have anything to do with swines or hogs. And this guy in this far country knew who he was. And he said, I'm going to rub salt into his wound, even though he's left the house and he's not with his dad anymore and he don't have anything, I'm going to add insult to injury. And he sent him down to the hog pen. Now, that's my opinion. You can have your opinion. But he went down, and the Bible said, to feed the swine. And he would have faint, have filled his belly with the husk that the swine did eat, and no man gave unto him. Would you pray with me, please? Father, in the name of Jesus, we praise and give you glory for your blessings. We ask God for the next few minutes that you will use us, Lord, to preach this the way that you have impressed on us to preach it, Lord. God, edit everything that comes out of my mouth, Lord, that nothing will be said and done that will not bring honor and glory to you or be pleasing to you. I ask God, you knew who was going to be here today, and Lord, you orchestrated us, bring us here in this manner. And God, we'll never be a symbol like this ever again. And God, I pray that let us take advantage of this opportunity and bring the word the way you said, preach it, so it might touch somebody's heart and somebody's life. I ask God that you will use me. Decrease that you may increase. God, I pray that nobody will see me. Nobody will hear me, but they will see you and hear what your word has to say. And Father, I pray, Lord, that you'll give them the strength and the courage. God, when it comes time for the altar, that they will come, Lord, and bring their care to you, Jesus. And you will bless them and touch their lives in Jesus' name. And God, we're going to thank you, praise, and give you glory for all that you do. We ask it in the mighty name of Jesus. And everybody in the house said, praise the Lord. Again, thank you for being here. But this story of the prodigal son is one that is one of the most told stories out of the Bible. There's authors have written books, and every one of those books, I was listening to a preacher preach on it, and every one of those books included this story of the prodigal son. Now, this is a parable that Jesus was teaching. And as I said, you can take people that's never read a Bible, has never been to church on a regular basis, but you start talking about the prodigal son, and they can just about finish the story for you because they've heard it all their lives. And there's numerous points in this story, and all of them are good. But there's something that's really been eating at me about this story, and I would like to try to get to that if I could this morning. And the title or topic of my message or sermon today is, Why Did He Leave? Why did he leave? And that's what's been eating at me about this story. I wish we could dissect this young man's mind or his thinking and just see what he was actually thinking when he left. You ever thought about that? I probably hadn't. I'm the only odd one in the bunch. Amen. We all love to hear about how that he left and how that he got in the hog pen and how that he remembered the Father and he returned back home and the Father was waiting on him. But I'd just like to know why he left. Why'd he leave? I mean, he had everything in the world that he wanted. All the protection and provision of the Father's house. He had a great place to sleep, had plenty of food to eat. You say, how do I know that? Because he makes reference of that on in the scriptures where he said, I'm starving to death, and the servants of my Father have more to eat than what I have. Had everything. He didn't have to do anything. He was a king's son. He had everybody at his beck and call, had servants that would do whatever needed to do for him. Why did he leave? So we want to talk about that for a few minutes, okay? Now you say, oh, this was a parable and this wasn't a real story. But I ask you today, how many of us have been in this situation in our lives? Two raise their hand. The rest of them pray for a lying spirit to come out of you. Because every one of us, if you'll tell the truth, have been to the point in your life where I think I'll just quit, I'll leave, I ain't going back, I ain't going to do it no more. There's no sense in it. There's just, you beat your head against the wall and nothing happens. I've been there. With a God that I serve, Uncle Morris, that loves me and cares for me, provides for me, takes care of me, and brother and David, I still want to walk away sometimes. A God that loved me enough that he sent his son to Calvary to die for my sins, and brother Charlie, I still want to walk away sometimes. See, some people, they criticize me because I'm real transparent. But I'm just telling you like it is. I'm just old country boy saved by grace. I'm nothing special. And there's times in my life that I don't want to go on. You hear me in this house? So we look at this. We often focus on the end of the parable, and we pass the pig pen, and we go to the beautiful grace of the Father running to meet his son. But I would like to know, why did he leave? I'm going to make a point when I get to heaven. If there is a prodigal son, some even said that the actual last part of this wasn't a parable, but Jesus was telling them about a real person. I don't know, but if there is a prodigal son when I get to heaven, I'm going to ask him, why did you leave? Because I feel like if we could get to the answer of that, then we could probably stop a lot of problems we're having in our lives. Nobody clapping much. But I think if we could find out why he left and get the answer to that question, then when it come up time for us to want to leave, then we could say, I ain't going to do that because I know the reason why. Satan would love for you to leave. Can I talk to you for just a moment? Can I talk to the folk at West End? Thank you, visitors, for being here. But can I just talk to the church family for just a moment? Satan would love for you to leave. Satan would love for you to get disgruntled. Satan would love for you to get mad. Satan would love to get your feelings hurt. And you walk out the door and say, I ain't going back over there no more. But why would you want to leave? When God is with us and God is taking care of us, I don't care where you go, what church you find, there'll always be problems. There'll always be situations. There'll always be things that come up that we necessarily don't agree on. But I'm telling you, God is still God. And if we'll trust in him and put our little hand in his big hand, God will bring us through all of it if we'll allow him so. I believe we could find out why, then we could help others. Because I have people all the time coming to me and say, Brother Donald, so-and-so hurt my feelings. I'm not going to come back. And I want to say, why? Why? Why? You know what really aggravates me is that they'll say, well, I don't want to go to church with a bunch of hypocrites, but you go to Walmart with them. Huh? Yeah, the same people you won't go to church with, you'll go to Walmart with them. Now, you won't walk down the same aisle with them, but you'll be in the same building with them. Come on, I'm preaching better than you shouting right now. But I don't understand that. See, God, I come to this house to worship Him. That's my main priority for coming to this place, is to worship Him today. And I have a duty as pastor to preach the gospel or sermon that the Lord has given me. But my first priority is to come in this place and give honor and glory that is due to the Lord Jesus Christ for saving my soul and not sending me to hell. And if I have to do it with the hypocrites sitting around me, I'll do it, because I'm not here for them. I'm here for the Lord, somebody. And you'll never find a church where everybody's right, Brother Charlie. You'll never find a church where you agree with everything. But what we got to understand, we agree on the main thing, and that's Jesus Christ is the Lord and Savior. And without Him, we cannot make it to heaven. It's got to be through His blood. Somebody help me in the house. All right, okay. All right, let me go on now, huh? And try to, let's try to figure out why this young man left. We read that he had a desire to leave and acted upon it. But why would somebody leave everything for the unknown? We don't have scripture, but I truly believe that as Jesus was teaching this young man had never been to this country. He'd seen the bright lights maybe from his father's house of that city across the hill, but he had never been there. So why would he want to leave a sure thing for the unknown? This young man had everything, a place to sleep, a place to eat at the table, a roof over his head, protection, provision, security, and everything that he would want. But the question for me is, why did he leave? Maybe some of us can answer that question, because there's been times that we have felt, and maybe we've actually left. Am I preaching anybody in this house that's actually left? Yeah, you've acted on those feelings and you just walked away. I got news for you. You can come back. Help me, Jesus, preach it. You can come back. Amen. Somebody just needs to be honest and hear what the Word of God has to say. Or maybe when you walked away from the very people and the place where God has placed you, what were you thinking? See, I'm telling you, God has placed us here. My wife and I, they placed us here as pastor of this church. Some of you may not like it. That's okay. I have nothing to do with it. Take it up with God, because I didn't want to be here to start with. I had to come because this is where God said to come, okay? So if I walk away from this, I'll be walking out of God's will. I definitely don't want to be out of God's will. Neither do you. You do not want to be out of God. I come to warn you. You do not want to be out of the will of God. And God has a sense of humor. You think those people you don't like, God will put you right with them. Come on, if I got anybody, just say amen to that. Yeah, those people that you thought, I'll never go to church with them, God will wind up with them right there by sitting beside you. Thank God, you up there laughing at me right now. I know you are. Because I said I would never go to church with them. Here I am sitting with them. But God has a sense of humor. But why? Why would we want to leave what God has done for us? West End, God's blessed us. I say that over and every service. I say, God has blessed us. God is with us. The Spirit of God is in this place. Why would anybody want to walk away from God and walk away from the blessings of the Lord? But you know what? I wish we had half the people back that's walked away from this church. If we did, we'd have to build a bigger building. Some, God actually led them away, I believe that. But some left for silly stuff that don't please God. Amen? I'm preaching better than you're shouting. And maybe you're not getting anything out of this, but I truly believe we could just get to the core of why would somebody want to leave the blessings of the Lord. Then I believe that the next time that thought runs through your mind, you'd say, nope, I'm not going to entertain that because God has blessed me. Why would I want to leave a God that's done great and mighty things for me? Some things or someone maybe told this young man or convinced him that there was more outside of the Father's house than on the inside. But I got news for you, ladies and gentlemen. But my wife told me the other day, yesterday or sometime, she said something about she's going to find her another church to go to. Or something to that effect. I don't know what we're talking about, but you're talking crazy. And I said, baby, where are you going to go? I said, yeah, okay, all right. You We can't expose everything we do, all right? Okay. I done told you, don't tell everything you know, okay? But anyway, I said, you're talking silly because we've got something going on here at West End. God is doing some good stuff at this place. God is bringing people in here. God is, and if we'll just allow God to do that, God can blow this thing slap wide open. Have I got anybody that believes that in this house? But see, we listen to people more than we listen to God. See, he didn't leave because the father was bad or mean or didn't care for him. He just left. In the Jewish culture of that time, asking for the inheritance was essentially saying, Daddy, I wish you were dead. I wish you was dead. I don't want to wait till you die. I wish you'd go on and die now so I could get what belongs to me. Why would somebody be that disrespectful? What clicked in him at that moment that he said, I want what I want and I want it now or whatever it costs to get it, that's what I'm going to do. Can I tell you, we got some hard-headed people in church. And I've been one of them. I've been one of them, okay, a hard head. Yeah, you know, I'm going to have my way or is the old saying, bust the gut. Y'all, some ain't never heard that, okay? I'm going to have my way or no way. I got news for you, it's God's way. Jesus says, I'm the way, the truth, and the life. No man cometh unto the Father except he come by me. It ain't Donald's way. It ain't the pastor's way. It ain't the deacon's way. It ain't some group's way. It's God's way.

I think there's a lot of people today, brother, they've walked away from God. They're out of fellowship with God. They can't feel the presence of God no more because of something they've done. I got news for you. God ain't done it. You done it. It ain't God's fault that you're in the shape you're in. It's your fault. God didn't leave you. You left God. But God is standing waiting for you to come back, somebody. Somebody say praise the Lord in the house. Because you've been there and you've came back before and you found God standing with outstretched arms. Maybe this young man was saying, I want what you can give me, but I don't want you. How many know some people like that? I want what God can do for me, but I really don't want God. Huh? Many have the same attitude but toward God. I want you to bless me, Lord, but don't ask me to do anything else. Lord, I'm preaching to you. We want God's blessings without his boundaries. God has boundaries. Y'all hear me? Oh, he's a loving God. He sure is, but he has boundaries. And if we cross those boundaries, then we're out of fellowship with him. But many want his promises, many want his blessing, but they don't want to live by his boundaries. This young man wanted the Father's possessions without the Father's presence. And how many folk do you know about that, that come to church? You know, y'all too radical for us. Y'all too loud for us. And many want the Father's possessions without the Father's presence. I want the Father's presence. I want to live in his presence. I want him to guide me and show me and lead me in the right way. I want him to control my life. We want his provision without his authority. We want heaven, but we don't want holiness. Oh, Lord have mercy. You done clammed up on me now. Okay, you done drew up in your shell because we're talking about holiness now. Yeah, we want the presence of God, but we don't want to live holy. God said, be ye holy, for I am holy. I'm not talking about a denomination. I'm talking about a way of living. Come on, help me, somebody. I'm talking about walking and talking and living right. The prodigal's problem began long before he entered the far country. So has your problem. He left the father long before he left the father's house. Somebody says, when does a person leave the church? Or what causes a person to leave the church? My answer is this, they left God first. They left God. There's a bunch of folks sitting in church today has already left God. I'm not judging you, but I'm looking at the life that you're living and the fruit that you're bearing. You've already left God, but you're still coming to church. You ain't left the Father's house yet, but you're on your way. You continue living like you're living. I promise you the next thing you'll be missing church. You won't be here. You'll be nowhere to be found. But many have left the Father, and he left the Father long before he left his house. Let me go on and finish this. Satan shows the good times, but fails to show the end results. Do you hear me? How many, can you just be honest with me, in this house, you have failed for the devil's tricks one time or another in your life? Yeah. He showed you a good time. He showed you what I can do for you, but he failed to show you the end results of it. Huh? Yeah, and before you know it, my God, help me preach this to somebody. And before you know it, Brother Charlie, you've gone just so far away from God. It's like David was saying, and I've said before, so many times we go to the ocean and we get on a float and we get out there, get the floating around. And before you know it, we look back and we're way away from the shore because we've drifted and drifted and drifted, not meaning to, but we did anyway. And before you know it, somebody has to come and rescue us. I come by to tell you this morning,
There's a God that cares for you. I don't care how far you've drifted. I don't care how far you've gone from the shore. His

lifeline can reach you. His hand can reach you. His arm can reach you and bring you back to him if you will allow him to do so. Okay. All right. Let me go on now. Let me go on. Why did he leave? Satan will show you the parties. He'll show you the good times, but he fails to show you the pig pen. Huh? Yeah. Satan will show you the pleasure, but he fails to show you the pain. He'll show you what sin promises, but fails to show you what sin will produce. Have you ever noticed how sin sells itself? James chapter 1 verses 14 and 15 says, but every man is tempted when he is drawn away of his own lust and enticed. Then, that's the conjunction that says after that something else happens. When lust hath conceived, it bringeth forth sin. And when sin is finished, it bringeth forth death. As David said, sin starts off at a little time, a little thing. And before you know it, it just keeps adding and adding and adding and adding and adding. And before you know it, Colin, you're numb to the Word of God. You're numb to the Spirit of God. God can't even speak to you no more. You're not happy in church anymore. My God, I'm preaching now. You're not even happy anymore in church. You want to leave and go somewhere else. I got news for you. It ain't the church's problem. It's your problem. I'm a pastor, so I stand for pastors and take up for pastors. People say, we're going to run our pastor off. He ain't doing what he's supposed to do. If the church would do what they're supposed to do, the pastor would be a better pastor. Somebody help me preach. You don't need another pastor. You need to pray for the one you got. And listen to what he has to say and obey the word of God. All right. Come on now. Why did he leave? Sin promises freedom but produces bondage. Sin promises satisfaction but produces emptiness. No telling at the people. Brother, they thought money would make them happy. They reached that elite group of having money, and they're still miserable. Oh, if I had another wife, brother, I'd be happy. It ain't in another woman. It ain't in another man. It's in you getting yourself back to the house where you belong. That's... Oh, Satan says, oh, man, if you had that woman, just think what could happen. Yeah, I'll tell you what would happen, the same thing. Somebody said they married. I'll say this or not. I'm not going to look at Patsy because she'll say, I don't say that. But somebody said they got married and they married this beautiful lady, and oh, she was all of this and a bag of chips. And 6 months later, her sister came out of the closet. Yeah. All these, you hard-headed bunch of men folk. Let me talk to you for just a moment, okay? Yes, sir, you see them beauties walking across the beach. You say, preacher, you look at them, I'm human. But you see them beauties walking across the beach, and you think, wow, look at that. And you look over at your wife. Of course, my wife is beautiful. There ain't a person on the beach no prettier than her. Had to get out of that. But we think, man, I wish I had that. But you know what you ought to do? You ought to go in the house and look in the mirror. Your six packs has dropped to 12 pack, and they ain't in your belly no more. Somebody said, I know some men that has furniture disease. Their belly has dropped in the drawers. Come on now, I'm preaching. I'm preaching, all right?
But you got to understand, it ain't another woman. It ain't another man. It ain't no another affair. It ain't all that. It ain't another job. It ain't another city. It ain't another church. You need to get back to the Father's house where you belong. And when we get back to that, then the peace of God will overshadow us and give us stability. Amen? Is this okay? Is this okay? I can already read the headlines. Pastor talks off color in the pulpit. But that's okay. It's been worse said about me before. Let's look at the prodigal son. Jesus didn't mention his friends, but I'm convinced he had some. We do, don't we? Come on now. You have friends. You have some good ones. And you have some bad ones. Okay? I believe that just because his decision to leave was influenced by something, and I'm not saying it was influenced totally by his friends, but I believe that his friends had something to do with it. How many of you get around and talk to people in your clique at the church, and you begin to talk and you say, well, you know what? They sang a song Sunday that I really didn't like, and it really didn't do anything for me. And there were some folk in that choir standing there that kind of didn't smile. And before you know it, that whole clique is saying, you're right. You're right. Oh, Brother Donald, boy, he just didn't preach like he normally preaches. And do you think he's running around on Miss Patsy? First of all, I ain't crazy. That woman done told me she'll kill me. And secondly, I love her. But that's the way it is. You get to talking with your clique, and before you know it, everybody's agreeing with what you're saying. Am I telling you the truth? And before you know it, Brother Charlie, we've got the pastor running around on his wife. We've got Dave and him ain't singing the right kinds of songs. We got the drums and the music, piano too loud, and all this kind of stuff. And before you know it, everything's in a turmoil. We just need to come back to the Father's house and let him be God in our lives. And if the pastor is running around, Miss Patsy and God will take care of it. In a heartbeat. She told her daddy one day, her daddy, Brother Charlie, good man. He told me when we first got married, he said, now look, he said, she's yours. And I thought, yeah, I'm going to preach that. She's yours now. He said, but if you got to beat on her, bring her back home. And Patsy said, huh, Daddy, you ain't got to worry about that. Because if he hits me, we're going to go to bed. And when he goes to sleep, I'm going to tuck the sheets, and I'm going to find me a baseball bat, and I'm going to beat him to death. That's her exact words. Y'all thought, oh, Miss Patsy is so sweet. That's her exact words, okay? But you got to understand that these things that go on, if we get within ourselves, help me, Holy Ghost, to preach this. If we get within ourselves and we get away from God and we get away from the Holy Spirit moving and do what it needs to do, then we get away from all these, what God wants to do. And before you know it, we've left the house. We've turned around and walked away from everything. And something is wrong with us. Help me, Holy Spirit. And these friends, I got to believe that some of his friends influenced him. I want you to know that sometimes we say this for the benefit of the young people, but I want to say it to everyone here today. The wrong kind of people, and you hanging out around the wrong kind of people and listen to them, they'll have a huge impact on your life and your decisions if you
Do you hear me? Do you hear me in this house? This is not just for the young, it's for the young people, but it's for the older people too. If you hang out with the wrong folk, they will influence you. And they'll be having you doing things. See, I've had young people come, and they, especially young ladies, and they said, "Preacher, I found the love of my life." I said, "Who is it?" And they'll begin to tell me. I said, "What, did you go to church?" "Oh, he don't go to church, but I'm going to marry him. I'm going to get him in church." 99% of the time, that lady is out of church because that man. Do you hear me? Let me say this for the benefit of you that's looking for a husband or a wife. Find one that loves God more than they love you. Okay. Hey, prodigal, why'd you leave? I want you to know, if you surround yourself with the wrong kinds of people, it won't be long until you'll act just like them. Friends can and will influence our decisions, our values, our priorities, and ultimately the direction of our life if we allow them to do so. They had to be someone who said, "I wish my daddy was rich like yours. And I wish I had that kind of money. Man, what a time we could have." I believe what the scripture says in 1 Timothy chapter 6, verse 10, says where it says, "The love of the money is the root of all evil." I've heard people say that the Bible says money is the root of all evil. No, the Bible said the love of it. I believe you say, "Preacher, can you have money and be saved?" Absolutely. Absolutely. Well, what about the scripture where it says go through the eye of the needle? That in the scripture, that was a gate in the city of Jerusalem that the camels had to get on their knees and go through. It was hard for them to do, but they could do it. And that's what Jesus was saying. Brother, it's easier for the camel to go through the eye of a needle than for a rich man to go to heaven. But you can go if your priorities are right. Money will not send you to hell, but loving it more than loving God will. I don't know. Let me go on. There are many today that have been led away from their faith and walk with God because of unhealthy cravings for wealth and things. You know, it's okay to have things, but we just can't let things have us. There's preachers will stand and preach that boats will send you to hell. You shouldn't have a boat. Boat won't send you to hell. It'll take you to the lake. But it won't send you to hell. Come on now. You know, or other things. Back when TVs were first coming out, all these holiness preachers would get up and preach that you know where the devil is because of the antenna or the horn stuck on their house. The only reason they preach that because they couldn't afford one. When they could afford one, they had horns sticking out of their house. It ain't the things, it's things having us. Things dividing us and drawing our focus away from God. That's what. Okay. All right. Do you know that scripture, that sometimes the greatest danger in our lives does not come from our enemies. The danger in our lives comes from our friends. You can say amen or oh me. It doesn't matter to me. Even church folk. Yeah. I can hear them now. "Hey, man, you're missing out on so much. Go see the world, son. Sow your wild oats." Can I tell you, if you sow them, they'll come up on you. The Bible said, "If a man soweth, that shall he also reap." Those friends who tell you it can't be so bad, look at everybody else, they're doing it. Again, Satan makes God's boundaries look like burdens. He tells you that God don't want you to have a good time. Notice this morning, the prodigal's friend could have, they gave him advice, but they couldn't save him. Where were they when he was in the pig pen? Where was all those buddies when he was in the pig pen? Where was all those folks that said, "I know what you need to do"? Where were they at when he was in the pig pen? They could give him advice, but they couldn't do anything for him when he got down. Oh, that's preaching. Can I tell you,
And the prodigal learned this, that everybody don't need to sit at your table. I said, everybody don't need to sit at your table. I love all of you in this house. Listen to me. But there's times in my life you can't sit at my table. Because only God knows what I need to do. It's okay to tell me what you think I need to do, but don't get mad with me when I don't accept your advice, because I'm trying to follow God. Do you hear me? In this house. So everybody don't need... Young people, listen to me. We spend so much time in school trying to impress people. In 10 years, they won't even remember your name. Why'd you leave, prodigal boy? And then the last thing I want to talk about is the excitement of the unknown in the far country. Ms. Angie, would you come on and come to the piano for me, please? For the invitation for you that's in the media, we're going to sing page 153. I think that's correct. Lord, I'm coming home. But that's in a minute. The far country promised a lot of things. And can I just be honest with you? That far country can provide a lot of things. I'd be a fool and a liar to stand up and tell you that there's no joy and no peace and no happiness in the world. Because there is. If there wasn't, why would be so many people be there? But I got news for you. Nothing can compare to what God has. He said, peace I leave with you. Peace I give unto you. Not as the world gives. Only I can give that kind of peace. This far country promised a lot of things, and it could fulfill on a lot of things. Exciting things. But there is a price that goes with these things. The far country promised freedom, but I tell you, the only way you can be free is through Jesus Christ. If the Son make you free, you're free indeed, is what the Scripture says. The far country promised adventure, new experiences, and all these things in this country comes without responsibility. Isn't that a lie from the devil? Oh, you can have all this fun and you ain't going to be responsible for nothing. What's sad about this situation, and I'm going to talk about and mention something that's very delicate, but we'll have these flings with these men and women, and unborn children die trying to cover up the price that's being paid for that. I couldn't stand in a lot of pulpits and preach that. But killing an aborting a baby is murder. I don't care how that baby got here. Do y'all hear me? Yeah, you might have made a mistake, but that baby's not a mistake. God has a plan and a purpose. And who are us to take it in our hands and say, we're God and we'll do what we need to do. There's a price and a responsibility that comes with these actions. And again, young ladies, let me tell you something. Don't you believe that lie that that man's telling you, that boy's telling you, oh, I love you. Come on now. Oh, I love you. All he wants is what he can get out of you. Now, I didn't know I was going to say all that, but it's worth repeating. Yeah. But It's not just the young people no more. Grandma and grandpa getting divorces. Found somebody else better. Help me, Jesus. Let me go on. Ms. Angie, if you'd just play for me, please. The far country. There's a price to be paid. The far country looks better from a distance. Amen? But when you get there, it ain't quite like you thought it was.
The music, the lights, the party, everything looks better from a distance from when you get there. Isn't it amazing how the things that other people have look better to you than what you have? The far country could provide excitement, but could not provide what the Father's house could give. The far country may give temporary companionship, but it cannot replace the presence and the peace that the Father had in His house. The far country may celebrate while you're successful, but God will love you even when you're not successful. I'm trying to close. The far country may know your name when you have money, but God knows you if you ain't got a dime in your pocket. The prodigal realized that his father's house had more than just a roof over his head and a bed to sleep in. His father's house had grace. Thank God for grace. Amazing grace. How sweet the sound that saved a wretch like me. I once was lost, but now I'm found. I was blind, but now he realized his father's house had more than just provision. It had grace in it. Now we come to the part that the devil wants to keep a secret from everybody. Broke, all his friends gone. Nobody, all the women, all the drugs, all the alcohol was gone. He had nothing left. Nothing left. That's the desire of Satan. I'm going to preach a message one day on what Satan wants to do to you. He wants to kill, steal, and destroy. But Jesus said, I've come that they might have life and have it more abundantly. All the laughter had turned into crying. All the good times were now just an afterthought. All the people he thought he could depend on, nobody was there. Nobody to help him. He had nothing to drink, no pills to take, nothing, no women to sleep with, nothing but a bunch of pigs. And he was starving to death because he had nothing to eat except the husk that come off the corn. I want you to know the far country also has a pig pen. This boy had went from a king's son to a servant. He had went from eating to starving to death. He had went from having everything to having nothing. The Bible says in verse 17 of Luke chapter 15, when he came to himself, the pig pen becomes a place of awakening. We talked about in Sunday school that when Moses was there in the desert and that bush caught on fire and it was burning but it was not consumed, that was a wake-up call for Moses. And I believe today there's a lot of things happening in our lives. It's a wake-up call for us because we've wandered away from the Father's house. We've wandered away from God. We've done things, started doing things we said we'd never do again, but we're doing them now. And there's a wake-up call. There's a pig pen coming, and there's going to be a wake-up call for you. The Bible said he came to himself. He remembered home. He remembered his father. The pig pen could have been his death, but it's where he made a choice. The pig pen was the beginning of his return. And I hope and pray that somebody is getting ready to come back. I hope and pray that somebody in this service today is getting ready. You've been in the pig pen long enough. You got anybody ever been around a hog pen? That's the most stinkiest place you ever seen in your life. Can I get an amen? Hogs ain't happy unless they got a bunch of mud to root around in. And it stinks. But that place can be a place where you've decided, I need to go back home. He returned and found grace. Not condemnation. Not someone judging him. His daddy didn't say, how much of the money did you spend? His daddy didn't say, how many women have you been with? His daddy didn't say, what kind of drugs you addicted to? The Bible said he ran out and fell on his neck and began to kiss him. And he kept commanding his servants, bring a robe and put it on him.
I have a theory about that. See, he'd been in that hog pen. Mud caked all over him, smelling like hogs. Again, I tell you that the Jews didn't have anything to do with it. And I can imagine it stank in the father's nostrils. But grace overrode that. And he said, bring a robe. I believe that.

robe was going to wrap him so that other people couldn't see where he'd been and what he had done. That's what the grace of God and the blood of Jesus Christ will do in your life. I don't care where you've been, what you've done, how bad you've been, the blood of Jesus will wash away your sin, make you whole, make you new in Jesus Christ. Deserved hell, but thank God for the grace and the mercy of God that we can go to heaven because of the blood of Jesus. Bring a ring, put it on his finger. You know what that represented? His identity. His identity. I don't know about you. You can call yourself what you want, but I'm a child of the King. Come on now. You look, I know I don't look like a whole lot, but I'm royalty. There's royal blood flowing through my veins. I've been adopted into the family of God. Come on now. Mephibosheth, Jonathan's son that was left over from the reign of Saul when they were trying to get away. All of you know this, but I just got to tell you, I'm trying to close, I promise you. They're trying to get away from David and his army, and the nurse dropped him, and it crippled him. And so all these years, he lived in Lodabar. And if you look up what Lodabar means in the Hebrew, it means a poor donk town. Nothing. Poverty. But David remembered. He remembered the agreement he had made with Jonathan. Can I tell you, when the devil brings, help me, Holy Spirit, when the devil brings up your past,

Jesus, and God remembers the agreement that they made on the cross of Calvary. And he says, they're forgiven, they're cleansed. David said, is there anybody left from Jonathan's family? He said, yeah, he's over yonder in Lodabar. He said, go get him and bring him here. And the Bible said, David set him at the king's table. And even a cripple that didn't deserve to be there, but he sat at the king's table and ate with the king. I don't deserve what I have. But God didn't look to see whether I deserved it or not. He said, if I will come, I'll give you life and give it more abundantly. Okay, I'm closing. If you're here today, you've left. If you're here today and sin has crippled you, if you're here today and you're in a pig pen and you're looking around thinking, my God, how did I get in this place? How did I get here? My prayer is that you'll come to yourself and you'll remember the time that you bowed on your knees. You ask Jesus to come into your life. And you'll come back to that place in your life and say, God, I'm sorry. I want you to forgive me. And you'll find Jesus standing there with outstretched arms waiting for you to cleanse you and re-identify you who you really are. Come home. Come home. Young people, come home. Mamas, daddies, come home. If you're contemplating leaving, stop it. Get that stinking thinking out of your head. And say, I'm going to stand for Jesus. I'm going to live in his presence all of my life. Come home. Come home. Why did he leave? I don't know. But you know what? Right now, it doesn't matter. He came back. He can't. I don't know why you're leaving. It don't matter. Just come back. Just come back because God is waiting for you. Stand with us, please. Stand with us, please. Father, in the name of Jesus, I ask you, Lord, to bless now. Father, I preach this the way you said preach it. And now I pray that your Holy Spirit will flow into somebody's life. God, you knew who was going to be here now, and I pray that the Spirit of God will draw them back to where they need to be. And Father, I'm going to praise and give you glory for what you do for them in this altar service. In Jesus' mighty name.

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